Mark and Mark Levin here. Our number, 877-381-3811. 877-381-3811. I hope you're well. We have a little issue here in the great state of New Jersey. The software vendor that the governor blamed there for the glitches that wound up registering to vote 6,600 non-citizens. She blamed the software company. The vendor says, we had nothing to do with it. Wow. We had nothing to do with this. Just the News reports the New Jersey government and its vendor now publicly dispute who was supposed to catch an error that allows thousands of non-citizens to register to vote, raising direct questions about the integrity of the safeguards for voters. And they're told they can trust these safeguards, right? Just hours after New Jersey Governor Mikey, is it Mikey or Mickey? I guess it's Mikey. Cheryl blamed it's Mikey. Mikey Cheryl blamed a software glitch for thousands of non-citizens being registered to vote. The software company involved said, "That's not us." Edemia, the software vendor for the New Jersey Motor Vehicle Commission, issued a statement saying it was the responsibility of the state government, which is completely controlled by Democrats, to verify eligibility to vote. Edemia works with the New Jersey Motor Vehicle Commission, they said, and has for more than 40 years to support the process through which eligible individuals may indicate their interest in registering to vote when applying for or renewing a driver's license or state-issued identification card. Edemia's role is to transmit information through motor vehicle system. That's what they said in a statement to Just the News. The voter registration information is transmitted to the New Jersey Department of State Division of Elections, which is ultimately responsible for verifying eligibility to vote. Information submitted by Edemia must still be validated and adjudicated by the Division of Elections. Now, that makes a lot of sense, actually. The vendor's not the one validating the information. They don't have the information to check the registrant.

0: KRC.
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9: U.S. Central Command says it's launched another wave of strikes against Iranian military targets. CENTCOM says in a post the strikes are intended to further degrade Iranian military capabilities used to attack commercial shipping in the Strait of Hormuz. Earlier today, President Trump issued a new warning to Iran, writing on social media, if Iran shoots a ship in the strait, the U.S. will respond by bombing one bridge or power plant. Tropical storm Bertha is slowly moving west as it hits southern Louisiana. The National Hurricane Center says Bertha is still maintaining 45-mile-an-hour winds and is moving closer to New Orleans. Bertha's center is expected to move near or along the Louisiana and upper Texas coast through Thursday. Former Arizona Representative Amish Shah is the projected winner in the Democratic primary for Arizona's open first congressional district, projected to defeat former broadcast journalist Marlene Galan Woods. Shah is now set to take on Republican former NFL kicker Jay Feely, who's endorsed by President Trump. I'm Scott Carr.
10: 55KRC, Tri-State Weather. Our more spring-like weather continues on Thursday, starting things off around 58 degrees. And then for the afternoon, low humidity, highs only near 78 with a lot of sunshine. And then as we go into Friday morning, we drop to 59, and it stays nice in the afternoon, but the heat and humidity start to move back in this weekend. That's your Night First Warning Forecast. I'm meteorologist Mark Stutz on 55KRC.
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7: The U.S. is going to help Saudi Arabia develop nuclear energy. The U.S. Energy Department announced on Wednesday the agreement allows the kingdom to use American technology to build nuclear reactors. It also allows the country to enrich uranium. The Trump administration is withholding more than $867 million in Medicaid payments to California, citing a crackdown on fraud. Here's Chris Caraggio.
8: It's also withholding $199 million in Medicaid payments to Minnesota for the same reason. The U.S. Department of Health and Human Services says the suspected fraud involves in-home care and immigrant eligibility. HHS Secretary Robert F. Kennedy Jr. says to have the funding released, Governors Gavin Newsom and Tim Walz need to provide basic documentation showing that these services are legitimate and not fraudulent. I'm Chris Caraggio.
7: And the 2025 World Series champion Los Angeles Dodgers will be at the White House today. The team will be honored by President Trump at the ceremony. I'm Mark Mayfield.
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9: Wait for 55 KRC Tri-State News Update. I'm Lee Mowen. After surveying damage, it was determined a Claremont County tornado was an EF1, touching 3 miles southwest of Amelia and ending east of New Richmond. An EF0 tornado was on the ground 5 miles south-southwest of Sabina in Clinton County, and that went north-northwest of Highland. In Brown County, an EF0 tornado was on the ground for 3 minutes before ending south-southeast of Hammersville. Owen County's tornado was an EF1, and it stayed on the ground for nearly 22 miles. The fifth one traveled 4 Norfolk, Kentucky counties from Carroll to Grant counties. No injuries were reported. A Carter Lumber employee dead after a Wednesday afternoon shooting. It took place at the Door Manufacturing Plant in Mason on U.S. 42. Officers found the male victim deceased at the scene, and a few hours later, it was reported David Cohen was arrested and charged with murder. The investigation remains ongoing. We don't have the victim's name nor motive yet. Your forecast is next on 55 KRC, the talk station.
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13: What a start to the morning as temperatures have dipped down into the mid to upper 50s for the majority of us. We see mostly sunny skies as well through the day as temperatures once again only top out in the mid to upper 70s. A little warmer as we move through the weekend. Temperatures tomorrow back to that 80 degree range. That's your 9 First Warning forecast on 55 KRC. I'm meteorologist Cameron Harden.
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The sounds of Depeche Mode ringing out on your radio this morning because it is the birthday of the lead songwriter, keyboardist, guitarist, and fellow Rock and Roll Hall of Famer, along with the rest of the members of the group, Martin Gore. Born this day in London, England, in 1961. He is 65 years old. Welcome to your senior years, your golden years, Martin. Really tough to believe that it's been 40 years plus, and yes, it has, since I first heard this song. It is Thursday, July 23rd, 2026. Before we look ahead, look back at significant events and people tied to this particular date in history, including but not limited to these. 1903, Ford Motor Company sold its first car, a Model A, for $850. And if you're thinking that's a bargain, a car for $850, well, if you use a consumer price index in today's money, it's about $32,000. If you use the GDP deflation index, it's about $24,000. It was the first one sold by Ford, so you can imagine it was a pretty pricey endeavor to buy a car in 1903. Eventually, Ford would get it down with the assembly line and a car that everyone could afford if they could stand to drive one, the Model T. But the Model A, first one rolled off the lot today in 1903. This date in 1967, was a night of, actually 5 days of deadly rioting in Detroit, all sparked by an early morning police raid on an unlicensed bar, resulted in 43 deaths, all over an unlicensed bar. I remember this well.

mostly, was watching the Summer Olympic Games from Atlanta when Kerry Strug, in spite of having two torn ligaments, vaulted her way and tumbled her way to gold to bring the gold medal home to the USA in the women's team. Good old Kerry Strug. A year later, the search for Andrew Cunanan, the suspected killer of Gianni Versace and others, ended as police found his body in a houseboat in Miami Beach. Killed himself. 1999, on this date, Eileen Collins became the first woman to command a U.S. spaceflight as the Shuttle Columbia blasted off. Their mission, to deploy the world's most powerful X-ray telescope, the Chandra X-ray Observatory. This date in 2003, Massachusetts Attorney General issued a report saying clergy members and others in the Boston Archdiocese had probably sexually abused more than 1,000 people over a period of six decades. Tiger Woods became the first player since Tom Watson to win consecutive British Open titles. Watson did it in 1982 and 83. Tiger did it in 2005, 2006. Ah, yes, the curse of 27 in rock and roll and popular music continued on this date in 2011 when singer Amy Winehouse found dead in her London home from accidental alcohol poisoning. Told me to go to rehab, and I said, no, no, no. A year later, Penn State's football program all but leveled by penalties for its handling of the Jerry Sandusky child sex abuse scandal. The NCAA imposed an unprecedented $60 million fine on the school, a four-year ban from postseason play, and a cut in the number of football scholarships the school could award. Much different case in Great Britain than in 2019 when Boris Johnson became the country's prime minister, leading the Conservative Party. Now the Labour Party is back in charge, and it's gone way left in the UK, as if it could get any more left. The new Prime Minister, Burnham, who did not win a majority of the votes, but his party did. Well, dogging Margaret Thatcher, the great Iron Lady of conservatism in Great Britain. And in this date in 2021, the Indians, they'd been that since 1915, announced that it would get a new name in Cleveland, the Guardians, at the end of the 2021 season. I'd still, in my head, and sometimes out loud, call them the Cleveland Indians. I can't help it. Retired Supreme Court Justice Anthony Kennedy is 90 today. Actor Ronnie Cox is 88. What a great body of work for that guy, huh? David Essex, who sang Rock On in the 70s, is 79 and still rocking on. Woody Harrelson turned 65. Mentioned Martin Gore of Depeche Mode. Eric LaSalle, the actor and director, is 64. Slash from Guns N' Roses has a birthday today. He's 61. NBA Basketball Hall of Famer Gary Payton turns 58. Raphael Warnock, the so-called reverend and senator from Georgia, is 57. What a great name. Charisma Carpenter, the actress, is 56. Alison Krauss was one of the most fantastic voices in country music or any kind of music. Gosh, she sounds like an angel. Is 55. R&B singer Dalvin DeGray of Jodeci, 54. Marlon Wayans has a birthday, 54. Katherine Hahn, Stephanie March, Michelle Williams, actor Paul Wesley, and actor Daniel Radcliffe. That's right, Harry Potter is 37. If they caught him in the halls at Hogwarts right now, they'd probably have him arrested, and maybe they should. If it's your birthday, I trust and hope and pray it is the best day ever, and you

0: to spend it with the people you love, doing the things you love to do. And that's truly my wish for you. Jeff is on the line. We'll talk to him and maybe you too as the morning moves along. 513-749-5500 is the number. I'm Gary Jeff Walker in for Brian Thomas on 55 KRC, the talk station.
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0: A very cool start again today. Clear skies. And you're going to like the next few days if you like clear, cool weather. Especially at the end of July. Starting from a low of 57, we're on our way to a high of 78 today. A dry Cincinnati Music Festival for 2026. Hope it's not a violent Cincinnati Music Festival. Clear and comfortable overnight. Partly cloudy, warmer on Friday, up to 80. And Saturday, partly cloudy, the mid-80s for high temps. The heat tops off at 90 on Monday before another cool down. Not exactly your typical July weather. 60 right now at 55 KRC, the talk station.
6: How many roads must a man walk down before you call him a man?
0: I missed a birthday, and Joe was quick to tell me, if it's your birthday, I'm sorry about that, too, but I don't have the master list from God on every birthday. Monica Lewinsky is 53 today. Joe said she turned the scandal into a nice career. I said, what does she do? She's an activist. What does that mean? Monica Samil Lewinsky is 53. Happy days, young lady. Happy days. Went to Lewis and Clark College and the London School of Economics, where they taught her sometimes a cigar is just a cigar, amongst other things. 513-749-5500 is the number to get in touch. And Jeff has chimed in early this morning. Jeff, how are we?
7: Hey, good morning, Gary Jeff. What's going on down there with the brass ass, the brass mule, and now Huddles?
0: Well, you know the news. Don't you know the news?
7: Got to bring in Monica.
0: Well, no, the news is, and I knew this weeks ago when it happened, the city of Newport purchased the brass ass, the brass bull, and Huddles. Did you not know that?
7: I just noticed it on the news this morning.
0: I know. They're just coming out with the news now. I don't know why they were keeping it hush-hush, because everybody who was up close and personal in that situation knew what had happened. And anyway, that's the story, Jeff, and I'll elaborate here as we get off the line with you. Some strange things going on the phone line on Jeff's side there. Don't know what that sound was. Anyway, but it's hard to tell with our phone lines. Seriously. Anyway, when I've told this story now multiple times to multiple people, so I'm getting pretty good at it, I think. You go ahead and rate my storytelling skills. In about a year and a half ago in 2025, our Mina Lee, our beloved Mina, passed after a pretty good fight against, you know, COPD, emphysema. The old gal couldn't breathe, and it was a struggle, and she had multiple other ailments, but she passed, and the family inherited the businesses and all the property. Not only in the 600 block of Monmouth, but they had properties elsewhere in Newport, and I'm not sure if that got sold or not. And the family always wanted to sell those properties. They didn't want a part of the business, and it wasn't necessarily on moral grounds. They just didn't want to have to work that hard, if you want to be honest. It had been a family business for over 50 years. And her husband, Roger Peterson, who I know very, very well, had gotten sick right before Mina died, had cancer. And I am so glad to say, praise God, that he is healed now, but he's also 83. And he did not want to continue to work that hard after working all his life in the entertainment business in Newport. He wants to spend the rest of his days enjoying what's left, and I don't blame him for that. So the properties reverted to her daughter, Bobby Jean, and then to her sons, Mina's grandsons. And Galen and Lyndon ran as best they could the properties until they could find a proper buyer. They finally did in the city of Newport. Who wants to get away from the specter of all the police calls, they say, that came to those properties? They wanted to be more family friendly, and they looked at it as an investment towards the future of Newport, which you can't argue, you know. If they can sell or lease to these corporate entities that are taking over small-town America all over the country, sure they will. So I imagine there'll probably be a Starbucks, maybe a fitness center in one of the properties. Who knows? But there will be no more adult entertainment as it was in the past, in the bad old days. And I can't tell you whether I think that's good or bad. It's just a change, and a change was inevitable. The brass ass and the brass bull were the last vestiges of the so-called dance clubs or adult or gentlemen's clubs in the area. They are gone now and gone for good. And the bar where I worked for 16 and a half years, Huddles, some people might call it a den of iniquity. I called it my place of employment, is also gone for good. And I wish the city of Newport well. I just hope there's not any kind of graft or underhanded dealing or any other kind of smoky backroom hidden stuff going on with the city and big corporate interest. But you never know. You never know. So that's the story in a nutshell. You had willing sellers, the family of Mina Lee, and a willing buyer who was trying to get the adult entertainment monkey off its back in the city of Newport. And thus, you have the story. 525 at 55 KRC, the talk station.
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0: Your forecast as follows as we get closer and closer to the weekend. Another nice day on tap today. Partly cloudy, comfortable, a high of 78. Be clear overnight. A few more clouds on Friday, but warmer and even warmer still into Saturday. No real chances for precip or rain, so maybe we get a chance to recover, especially in Oakley and Mount Lookout and the other places that experienced so much flooding this week. It's 60 degrees now at 55 KRC, the talk station. At 529, Gary Jeff in for Brian Thomas. Once again, thank you for letting me in and be a part of your morning. If you're still there. Of course, you may have tuned in at 505 or 506 whenever we came on the air and said, oh my gosh, that guy again. We had to deal with him last week, and he's back? Where's Dan Carroll? Where's Kevin Gordon? Not Gary Jeff again. But yes, it's me. 529 and some change. And let's see. Tom's an early riser this morning. He's usually out there anyway. Tom, good morning. How are you today?
11: Good morning, Gary, Jeff, and I can't speak for anybody else, but I'm glad to hear that you're on.
0: Well, thank you.
11: I appreciate you. Yeah, your list of the things that are happening on this day, I definitely enjoy that. So the one in particular that caught my attention. Now, you didn't mention her specifically, but since you mentioned Carrie Strug, it brought me farther back to my days as a youngster, and I was rather enthralled with Mary Lou Retton.
0: Oh yeah,
11: and actually got to meet her outside of, you remember Forest Fair Mall, the building that used to be up there? It's
0: sure.
11: Now leveled. It's now a dirt lot.
0: Yeah.
11: Wow. So how things that, yeah, I got to meet her out in front of Biggs years ago.
0: when I first got to Cincinnati in the mid '90s, there were nightclubs out there.
11: Yeah.
0: At Forest Fair Mall. And I remember going to, I think it was a remote for a Halloween thing at that big Metroplex of nightclubs out there, a paid gig for the radio station. And I was dressed up. I had for Halloween, I had a little ceramic flower pot, one of those tiny ones, on top, strapped to my head.
11: Yep.
0: And I had an even smaller one that I put up to my mouth, and I had a cigarette through it that was taped to it, and I was a pot-smoking pothead for Halloween.
11: It used to have, what, two movie theaters and a Ferris wheel in that place?
0: Yeah, it was crazy. It was huge.
11: Yeah, now it's... I remember driving by it about a month ago, and I'm out of town a lot. So I drove by it, and I saw there's nothing. I went, holy Toledo, I couldn't believe it. So that was for my for another listener named Brian. He spells his name with a Y, by the way. So anyway, I did want to comment, make my somewhat regular complaint about some driving that goes on. Look, I understand if you're on the highway, if you don't want to go as fast as me or others, no problem. Do what you do, but you know, maybe try to get out of the way. And if somehow or other I'm able to get around you, that's not the time for you to speed up and make sure I can't pass you. If you want to go 70, whatever, just go do your thing. But if I want to do 75 or more, whatever, and I'm getting around you, don't speed up. Don't decide, you know what, nah, I'm not going to let you. I know, come on, let's be courteous. Let me buy you, then you can speed up. That's just something I wanted to point out, along with, don't vote Democrat. Have a great day, Gary.
0: All right. I was waiting for the don't vote Democrat. I knew that was coming. I don't know. Sometimes it's kind of fun just to say, you know, no, I'm going to win this race. You want to go a little bit faster? I want to go a little bit faster. Let's all go a little bit faster. The next thing you know, you're both doing about 100 mph in a 55 zone. And threatening everyone's lives. No, he's right, though. At a certain point, you go the speed you're comfortable with and let the other person get the ticket, not you. At 5:33, here's Bobby. Bobby, good morning.
12: Well, good morning to you, my brother. Faith, flag, family, and collective bargaining. Glad to hear your voice again.
0: Amen. Thank you.
12: Hey, it's Handicap Thursday.
0: Yep.
12: We were having a big... festival downtown, and people are going to be on the streets, and you know, we've over this rainstorms and this heat wave we hit, and it's going to be beautiful weather, and people are going to be out on the street. We're putting a handicap at 6 beatdowns at the music festival area.
0: You know, I'm going to go the under on that, Bobby, and let me explain my reasoning. As you mentioned, the temperatures are down. And the humidity is down. When the heat and humidity, say when the dew point gets above 70, 75, it gets into that miserable tropical kind of range, and the heat cranks up to about 90, 95 with a heat index of 100, you can expect more beatdowns and more violence. It seems to match the heat, the humidity, violence, they all go up at the same time. I think it's going to be more comfortable, and I think people will be more chilled out. So I'm going to go with 4.
12: I think you're pretty close. That's a good view of it. Maybe we can get you one of those contracts with the city to go ahead and advise them on some things. Also,
0: I mean, I can't control the weather.
12: But I'm just saying. They can't control anything. So, I mean, hell, you may as well take the weather.
0: You're right about that. You're right about that. They can't. So you say 6. I say 4. I tell you what, we'll see where we're at tomorrow morning, okay?
12: Sounds like a winner.
0: Because I'll be back in tomorrow morning, God willing.
12: Sounds great.
0: All right, thanks. It's 5:35 at 55 KRC, the talk station.
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0: Cool, dry, nice today. A high of 78. 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
32: 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Highways doing fine early on this Thursday morning. No wrecks to deal with. Overnight work crews pretty much wrapped up and done. No delays past those that are left. Chuck Ingram on 55 KRC, the talk station.

0: Isn't her voice like just so beautiful? Happy birthday to Alison Maria Krauss this morning, 55. Great fiddler, too, and music producer. She made her first recording at the age of 14 and signed with Rounder Records in Nashville in 1985, her first solo album released in 1987. I got to see Alison Krauss in a Songwriters in the Round thing at the famous Bluebird Cafe, which is one of the great legendary songwriter haunts in Nashville. And to get a showcase at the Bluebird, you got to know somebody. Even before you're somebody, you know somebody, maybe you can get your shot at the Bluebird, where all of the music execs in Nashville used to hang out looking for young talent like Alison Krauss. And I saw Alison Krauss, it was probably in the late 1980s, early 1990s. She was already on the scene, but she was in a Songwriters in the Round. And in these little events, it literally was, they would sit in a circle, like three or four of these aspiring young songwriters would sit in a circle. And sometimes they would pass the guitar to one another, an acoustic guitar, and sing one of their songs that they'd written. And then pass the guitar to the next person, and they would sing one of their songs. It was kind of like, oh, yeah, you got that? Well, listen to what I got. It was one of the coolest things. It was standing room only, too. One of the coolest nights I can remember musically at that time, and Alison Krauss was a part of it. Alison was a little bit heavier at that time. Not going to use the F word, but she was pleasantly plump, so to speak. And the word was, in those Nashville circles, I don't know if it's true or not, they said, Alison, you could be a star. With that voice, the songs you write, what you do, you should be a star. But at the time, there was a movement in Nashville, maybe still today, famously, Winona Judd was told that she had to lose some weight. She had to get in shape if she was going to make the most of her talent, maximize it. But Alison went through a transformation where she finally lost the weight. She was with Union Station then, still plays with them to this day, and is one of the biggest stars in country and bluegrass music, and rightfully so, because she is immensely talented. And like I always say, if you don't like Alison Krauss, you don't like music, and that's fine. But happy birthday to Alison Krauss. Amazing voice, amazing talent, amazing writer, amazing producer, amazing fiddle player. One of my favorites. I guess you couldn't tell. 513-749-5500. When I come back, I'm going to talk about whiteness. And my own whiteness. And how there's not an iota of guilt about my whiteness. Because there are still people who are spouting that nonsense. And they happen to be white. And it drives me crazy every time I hear anybody disparaging the fact that they or anyone else happen to be light skin colored. Drives me to distraction, and I'll rant next. It's 545 at 55 KRC, the talk station.
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0: If you're looking for rain this weekend, you're either a glutton for punishment or you're just plain insane. Thankfully, we don't get a drop, apparently. Maybe early Monday morning, but enjoy the weekend. Dry and really nice temps. 78 for a high today, 80 tomorrow, 83 on Saturday. And then we'll have another cool down after a high of 90 on Monday. So look forward to that. And really, really pleasant for the last part of July. It's 60 degrees now at 55 KRC, the talk station. 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
8: 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Highways, not bad at all to deal with this morning. Northbound 75 and northbound 471, both wide open, coming across the bridges. Inbound 74 looks good, too. Easily under 5 minutes between North Bend and the 75 ramp. Chuck Ingram, 55 KRC, the talk station.
0: How you doing? It's a Thursday morning. I'm Gary Jeff Walker.

0: And this is 55 KRC, the morning show. So every time I hear things like America was built on the backs of slavery by black and brown people, I go, yeah. Was also built on the backs and the hard work of people with light skin. White people. People like my ancestors. It wasn't just black and brown people. It was a whole lot of white people. We were the majority in the country. We still are. And a lot of the hard work that our ancestors did contributed to where we are today in this country. Yeah, there were black and brown people. There were people who were slaves. There were people who weren't slaves. The revisionist history got a close-up this week, courtesy of the Trump administration and Republicans in Congress, when the Smithsonian was put to task for focusing and for telling children about things that aren't necessarily part of our history and framing it as history. I don't know if you, I'm sure you remember during the whole Black Lives Matter nonsense of 2020 and 2021, which proved to be a scam, by the way. Nobody talks about the outright fraud that movement was. It was really something else. It wasn't about civil rights. And all of the politicians and the white guilters who were pandering to BLM and that movement, Nancy Pelosi and Chuck Schumer kneeling because they were white and they were guilty of oppressing people of color. I'm proud to be who I am. I'm proud of who my ancestors were. Not proud of my skin color. I couldn't help it. I didn't do anything to make myself white. I'm not ashamed of it either. Nor should I be, nor should you be if you happen to be white. Just like you shouldn't be ashamed if you're black or brown. And no one should think less of you. We're all individuals. We're all human beings. I believe we're all made in the image of God. We're like snowflakes, but in a good way, because there are no two of us that are exactly alike. And the Constitution, the Bill of Rights, was written for individuals, not groups, not protected groups. We're all protected by those things as individuals. This is not a they-them kind of society. It's a you and you and you and me and you and you and him and her kind of society. And there is simply nothing wrong with being white or having white parents or having white ancestors. Doesn't make us superior to people who aren't white, but it certainly doesn't make us inferior either. The whole pitting different pigmentations against each other is a construct of bigoted divisioners, people who want to divide us, people who want to foment hate, whether they be black who are doing it or they who are white doing it. And I am just sick and tired of being told that I owe someone who has black or brown skin something because I have white skin, because I don't. You know, if I made a bet and didn't pay it off, then yeah, I owe him something. Has nothing to do with the color of our skin, either one of us. And the worst, the worst perpetrators of this myth in America today happen to be white. Oh, the guilt that I feel for slavery, for oppression, for Jim Crow. Well, I don't know. Did you have slaves on your plantation? Well, no. Were you alive at the time that was going on? No. But it's my fault. People who looked like me. No. It's not your fault. Those people are long dead. And the people who were oppressed are long dead. We've gotten rid of that in our society because we're an ever-evolving experiment. Not perfect. Never be perfect because we're human beings. Perfection will not occur in any society, no matter what system you use, capitalism, socialism, communism, which, by the way, those never work, those last two. Capitalism is the one that comes closest to being the fairest for everybody. No society will ever be perfect until King Jesus comes back to this earth and rules. And that is going to happen someday. But I am not ashamed of being white. And no one will ever tell me that I owe somebody else something who is not white because I'm white. Just ain't happening. Reparations, you can kiss my grits. My friend Peter Bronson will join us on the phone right after the top of the hour. At least that's what's planned this morning on 55 KRC, the talk station.
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11: The House has approved a more than $1 trillion defense policy bill that now heads to the Senate. The 2027 National Defense Authorization Act passed in a narrow vote of 216 to 212, with six Democrats joining Republicans in support. There are 42 national days that celebrate ice cream every year, and today is one of them. Here's Bree Tennis.
12: Today celebrates the king of ice cream flavors, vanilla. 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
11: Develop nuclear energy. The U.S. Energy Department announced on Wednesday the agreement allows the kingdom to use American technology to build nuclear reactors. I'm Mark Mayfield.
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13: Wait for 55 KRC Tri-State News Update. I'm Lee Mowen. What was supposed to be a social media meetup turns out to be an armed robbery in Lawrenceburg. Prosecutors in Dearborn County said Sophia Swango arranged to meet the victim near a tattoo shop, and that's where Draven Rogers jumped into the victim's back seat, eventually robbing that victim of the goods and cell phone. Rogers and Swango were caught on security video leaving the victim's vehicle. Both faced numerous charges. After surveying damage, we've learned more about the five tornadoes that struck the tri-state Tuesday. It was determined Claremont County's tornado was an EF1 going from Amelia to New Richmond. An EF0 tornado was reported in Clinton County from Sabina all the way to Highland County. In Brown County, an EF0 tornado was on the ground for 3 minutes before ending south-southeast of Hammersville. Owen County's tornado was an EF1 going for nearly 22 miles. And the fifth one traveled four Northern Kentucky counties from Carroll to Grant. No injuries were reported. Your forecast is next on 55 KRC, the talk station.
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18: What a start to the morning as temperatures have dipped down into the mid to upper 50s for the majority of us. We see mostly sunny skies as well through the day as temperatures once again only top out in the mid to upper 70s. A little warmer as we move through the weekend. Temperatures tomorrow back to that 80.

0: degree range. That's your 9 first warning forecast on 55 KRC. I'm meteorologist Cameron Harden.
1: We have cooled down a few since we started this morning, down to 55 now in Cincinnati. 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
2: 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Highways look good this morning with no accidents to deal with. Overnight work crews, they're pretty much wrapped up and done. Southbound 71's under 20 minutes. Fields Ertl into town. Chuck Ingram on 55 KRC, the talk station.
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0: Ah, yes, the Mississippi Queen reminded that Tropical Storm Bertha is barreling down on the Mississippi and Louisiana coast. Not making it ashore already this morning. On this Thursday, July 23rd, 2026, Gary Jaff in for Brian. And I was pleased last week. I was trying to get this first guest of the morning on last week. He was unavailable because he's a very busy guy and very prolific guy. And just as always, moving and shaking and doing things. But he said, I'm available next week. I said, well, let's go for it. My friend and author Peter Bronson is first off this morning in this half hour. And I didn't prepare anything necessarily specific to talk about with Pete, but I don't have to. Because we have a rapport. We've been talking for years now. We've been friends for a while. And I just know if I'm talking to Pete, everything's going to go well because we just have that kind of relationship. Peter Bronson, good morning and welcome to the show. How are you, sir?
1: I'm doing great this morning, and it's always good to be with you, Gary Jaff. I would just amend that introduction to say good friends.
0: Yeah, absolutely.
1: Yeah.
0: And brother, yes. And brothers in Christ. Which
1: Amen, brother.
0: Yeah, which we talk about from time to time. And I was on a little rant before the top of the hour, and I was talking about how our society, our free market capitalism society in this country is not perfect, and our record as a country is not perfect. We haven't always treated each other the best, and we still don't to this day, but we make headway. We make changes, and, you know, we're always getting there. The Declaration of Independence was a kind of an aspirational document. It was where we want to go. This is who we want to be. It's not that we were there all of a sudden all at once in 1776 and didn't have to do anything, or that the Bill of Rights, I mean, there keep on having to be amendments to our Constitution here and there, and there's a process for that. You don't just can it all. Because the winds of political change blow and junk it like the Democrat Socialists of America, some of them want to do right now with the entire Constitution and our way of government. But I was making the point, Peter, that there'll never be a perfect society anywhere on earth, no matter what system is used, until Jesus returns. Do you agree or disagree?
1: Yes. Absolutely. We have mankind as a fallen nature. We are prone to sin and inconsiderate. We can be cruel to other people. We can hurt each other. And one of the most dangerous things, I think, on earth is any group of people who thinks they have all the answers, and that if you just put us in control, we can play God. And that's basically the whole communist theory, is that

0: come to be. It doesn't guarantee you're going to get the outcome you want just because you pray it. And doesn't mean that God isn't real or he doesn't listen or he doesn't answer prayers because you don't get the outcome that you think you should have. You know,
1: if I could get the outcome I wanted, like selecting B10 in a vending machine and getting the cheese puffs I want, then that would make me God, wouldn't it? Because I would be in control of God.
0: Yeah.
1: And that's not how it works. I'm not God.
0: No.
1: And everybody else is lucky I'm not.
0: Yes, I agree. I feel the same way.
1: What you were saying about the U.S., it reminded me of that great quote from Churchill. It's the worst system except for all the rest.
0: Yeah.
1: The American experiment is by far, head and shoulders, it's done more for quality of life, happiness, pursuit of happiness, freedom, liberty, all these things that we cherish. It's done so much more for that, all of that, than any other system on earth. And yet you have these people who are, they're just sunk in ignorance and bitterness and envy, which, by the way, Churchill called the religion of greed.
0: Right.
1: It's just baffling to see people resort to that after it's failed in so many cases.
0: Well, with all this envy that is leading the cart of Democrat Socialist of America and communism, again, that is surging in some quarters in this country right now politically, it's the idea that because someone else has something that you don't, to get what you want, you have to take it from them. And,
1: yes.
0: And it is, it's called theft, is what that is.
1: Yes.
0: And that's what this current movement is all about. It's about theft, income distribution or redistribution of wealth. Means taking something away from someone else to give it to someone else who's not willing to work for it, or it hasn't come to them yet. And the whole idea of that has been fostered in our academics and in some cases insidiously into our church communities, especially in the last 40 to 50 years. And that's where it's most dangerous. If you get a guy like James Tallarico in Texas, who's talking about his faith and his Christian faith, and he says all these highly unscriptural things and un-American things to bolster his arguments, like there are multiple genders and God is non-binary. I look at God the Father. And, you know, while you may not see a he or a she there, this mentality, this philosophy has actually crept its way into Christian churches in this country and others. And that to me is the most despicable thing.
1: I agree. it's just what Jesus warned us about, false prophets and people who would lead us astray. When we talk about this, I have to remember, too, that in all of these cases where communism and socialism and this kind of tyranny has been imposed, it ultimately devolves into a kleptocracy. In other words, there is a very small group of people at the very top who plunder and take not to make everybody equal, but to make themselves way above equal. And that's why you see where Putin lives in this unbelievable palace, where you see the communist dictators around the world stashing money in Swiss bank accounts. It is such a perverted and warped system. It really is fundamentally way off track for human nature, I think. But, you know, what we've done, these things only can thrive. It's like a germ in a petri dish. It can only thrive if it has the right medium to multiply. And that requires that your system must be off track, that there has to be great grievances among the people. I don't see that in America today, but I do see how young people would be

0: frustrated with some of the fossils we have in Congress and in the Senate, people who are so entrenched and so corrupt, who have gone to this public service primarily as a way to serve themselves. And I can see that frustration. I share it. But communism is really not the answer.
1: No, sir. Nice enough to hang around for another segment or two, Pete?
0: Sure.
1: All right, good. I don't want to hold you back from your usually just incredibly busy, hectic schedule. Peter Bronson, our guest in this half hour on the morning show at 6:16 at 55 KRC, the talk station.
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1: Boy, cool start this morning. I actually wore a light jacket when I got out of the house at 3:30 or whatever. On the way to a high of 78, a dry day. Clear skies, comfortable temps again tonight. Tomorrow, partly cloudy, a little bit warmer, and 80 and up to 83 or so on Saturday with nice weather all the way through. It is 56 at 55 KRC, the talk station. Here's a check on the roads.
11: 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Highways continue to look pretty good this morning. No wrecks to deal with, and right now, no delays. Southbound 71, under 20 minutes, Fields-Ertle through downtown. Inbound 74, wide open past Montana. Chuck Ingram, 55KRC, the talk station.
1: At 20 minutes past the hour, I'm going to press my luck and abuse our relationship and try and get Peter Bronson, our guest, for a couple more segments, including this one. Peter, welcome back to the show, and thanks for being with us this morning. Thanks for making time. I wanted to concentrate in this little segment and talk about some of your wonderful books. Peter continues to churn out some of the greatest local history books that I think have ever been written, at least in this age. And most of them are still all available. And I wanted to focus primarily right now on Forbidden Fruit, Sin City's Underworld, and the Beverly Hills Supper Club Blaze, because something I'm very familiar with, because I worked at Huddle's, the bar there on Mama Street, for 16 and a half years, and it closed permanently, along with its sister businesses, the Brass A and the Brass Bull, the last vestiges of Newport's, let's say, some people say dark past, or you know, that kind of seedy, underworld that ruled Newport.
0: Sin City.
1: Sin City ruled Newport for 50, 60, 70 years. What did you think when you heard of the final permanent closing of that, after doing so much research for Forbidden Fruit about the whole area and organized crime and everything else that was a part of that community for so long?
0: Well, I'd say it's no loss to the community. It is that last remnant of the wild past when Newport was known as Little Mexico. It was totally wild. There is sort of a nostalgic piece of that, I suppose.
1: Yeah.
0: But, you know, Newport has really fought hard to change. I think what goes underappreciated is how hard the reformers had to battle to overcome who were called at that time the liberals, which I think is appropriate today. But they were called liberals because they believed that porn and prostitution and illegal gambling and all the vices that the mob brought to Newport were the only way that city could thrive. And the reformers said, no, that's not true. We can make a better community. We don't have to have this. We don't have to have sections of town where our children can't walk. They did win in the end, but it was a long battle and many court battles, many elections went their way and then went the other way, and Newport took a step backward. But, people should remember that they're people that really fought hard and risked a lot, including their own lives, to oppose the mob and change Newport to what it is today.
1: Well, I mean, I just worked at a bar, which is not necessarily, the worst place or the best place to be, depending on someone's proclivities and, if it becomes an interference in the rest of their lives. But it was my main source of employment for a long time. And to be honest, back to our discussion in the last segment, I actually, while I'm still working kind of in that industry, more food service related now, in the aftermath of Huddle's closing, I actually prayed that there would be a way for me to get out of that for a long time. I just couldn't see my way out. And so
0: I'll be done. The Lord answered your prayer.
1: Well, kinda. I said, there's gotta be another way besides just relying on this for my income. And while I'm still working at places that serve alcohol, two of the places I'm working now in the aftermath of that, also have food as a component of the, it's not strictly just a den of iniquity drenched in alcohol, you know. So it's a little bit different, and I'm kind of liking
0: it. Are you a little bit, Are you a little bit sad about the regulars and yeah. I mean, the little family that collects around a place like that? Because it was a neighborhood bar,
1: yes.
0: A kind of a Cheers in its way.
1: Yes, it was. And that's probably the hardest part of it. You know, for about 12 years of the 16 that I worked at Huddles, Thanksgiving is one of my favorite holidays. Thanksgiving and the 4th of July, my two favorite holidays in America. And for 12 of those years, I would make the entire Thanksgiving meal, turkey and gravy, homemade gravy, mashed potatoes, green beans, my sauteed Brussels sprouts, and I would bring them to the bar on Thanksgiving Day because Thursday was one of my days at Huddles. And there was over a decade of Thanksgivings I spent with whoever come in. And my whole motto was, I didn't charge anything. I said, if you buy a drink, you can eat. Join us. And it was a great sharing. And you talk about that family element of the people who came there and made some lasting friendships with people over Thanksgiving dinner at Huddles. And I'll miss stuff like that.
0: Yeah, I can see that. You probably got to know a lot of people who maybe had a rough life, or maybe they're just characters, or just, you know, and you, Gary Jeff, just since I've known you, you've changed a lot, and you've become a much stronger Christian, and I'm sure that part of that was evident to them, and good on you, man. God bless you.
1: Well, you know, we're all works in progress, Peter.
0: Yeah.
1: You know, one of my favorite things to say is God's not finished with me yet. Thank God. Praise
0: yeah.
1: God. I tell you what, one more segment, I want to talk about a couple more books that are essential Peter Bronson that people need to know about if they don't already, and they should by now. Peter Bronson, our guest this morning. It's 627, Gary Jeff in for Brian Thomas on 55 KRC, The Talk Station.
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13: This poll shouldn't surprise anybody. I've told you this is coming. I told you that she'd be the front runner, and now it's official. Anyway, AOC now is at the top of the list for a new 2028 presidential poll. Kamala Harris barely registers. Second place goes to Mayor Pothole Pete Buttigieg. But if you look at the numbers, AOC has 22%. I told you she's the leader, and guys like people like Hakeem Jeffries and Schumer are minority leaders in name only. Buttigieg at 21. Harris, wow, only got 5% support. Gavin Newsom, Mark Kelly, Bernie Sanders, all trailed, all had less than 10% of the vote.
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1: Another pleasant weather day, low humidity and cooler temperatures, 78 for a high temp today. It's 56 now at 55 KRC, the talk station. Here's Chuck Ingram in a check on traffic.
11: 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Highway traffic, that's not too terribly bad this morning, even with an accident northbound 75. The wreck is above Mitchell. They're over on the right-hand shoulder, so it's not a major problem through St. Bernard. Inbound 74 continues to look good. Chuck Ingram, 55 KRC, the talk station.
1: Peter Bronson's books are so well-researched, no AI, and so well-written, and ought to be required in local public school history classes as great lessons, as required reads, I think. Not only Forbidden Fruit, we talked about earlier, but a book that is similar in many ways because of the ties to organized crime and the fight against it, Not in Our Town. Just give me a quick, Peter, capsulization, maybe a minute capsulization on what Not in Our Town is about.
0: Well, thank you for that, those kind words, Gary Jeff. And interesting that you'd mentioned about being available in public schools. I intentionally wrote these books so that there would be nothing in them that would be a problem for children of the age of 10 and above. So, and I've had some interesting reviews from 10-year-olds who really enjoyed them, especially the one about the Civil War. So Not in Our Town, the reason I wrote that is because after I did Forbidden Fruit, I was out speaking and signing books, and people kept asking, so what was going on in Cincinnati? Well, Newport was Sin City, and, didn't the mob want to get in? Yes, they did want to get a foothold in Cincinnati, and thanks to some key citizens, including the late Cy Lease and others, like Machine Gun Bob Meldon, one of our famous Cincinnati police detectives, there was an unwritten rule that the mob would stay on the south side of the Ohio River. Now, eventually, the mob did come to Cincinnati kind of in a Trojan horse, and that Trojan horse was Larry Flint, who people think, wow, Larry Flint was just this great entrepreneur who started with a little bar in Dayton and made it this multi-million, hundreds of millions hustler empire. Well, that's not true. Larry Flint bankrupted 11 bars in Dayton. He was a total business failure, and he showed up in Cincinnati with a bankroll of $800,000 that was loaned to him by the Cleveland mob. So he was mobbed up from the get-go, and in fact, when he was shot, the FBI was absolutely certain that this was a mob hit because he was late in his payments. It turned out to be otherwise. But that's how sure everybody was, because the FBI knew very well that Larry Flint was part of the mob.
1: The man who saved Cincinnati. Talk about it.
0: Yes. Yes. That was such a fun book. Who could match for a character Lew Wallace, who was unfairly made the scapegoat at Shiloh because of Grant's failures, who was sent to Cincinnati at the darkest hour when the city was about to surrender to the Confederates, who arrived and said, take down the white flag, Cincinnati will defend itself. He successfully stopped an invasion of Cincinnati by 10,000 Confederates. He did the same thing to save Washington, D.C. later in the war. He became territorial governor of New Mexico, where he fought Billy the Kid and captured him. He put down a range war. He fought Geronimo. He was just the most incredible guy. And during all this, among many other things that he did, in the meantime, he wrote the classic book, Ben-Hur, which we all know is that great movie with Charlton Heston, which still holds and shares the record for most Oscars ever for a movie.
1: All right, quick hits here. Promised Land.
0: Oh, this is very fun. I took it back a little bit further in history because I was curious about the first settlers who came to Cincinnati in the 1780s and late 1770s. And these were mostly Revolutionary War veterans who couldn't be paid because the treasury was broke. So that the government said, we'll give you some free land in the Ohio Territory. Well, this territory where we stand today was then known as the Miami Slaughterhouse, because the Miami and the Shawnee tribes were so brutal and so warlike, and really good warriors, by the way. They're tactically sound. Washington tried to defeat the Indian Confederation three times. The first two were utter failures. His armies that were sent against the Confederation were surrounded and slaughtered. One was known as the Battle of 1,000 Slain, when more than 1,000 of the militia and their families were killed in middle Ohio. Finally, he sends this guy who is a no-good scoundrel after the war of the Revolutionary War. His name was Mad Anthony Wayne. But Mad Anthony was one heck of a soldier. And he went up to the Battle of Fallen Timbers, and by defeating the Indian Confederation and the British, who were their backers, much the way Iran has backed Hamas, the British were doing that with the tribes. And he defeated them, and he set the entire Northwest Territory free for expansion and settlement. Today, this state might be part of Canada, if not for Mad Anthony Wayne.
1: Yeah, behind the lines, of course, about the police collaborative after the Timothy Thomas riots in 2001. Magical yes. History Tour, which is a collection of, what, 8 short stories, Peter, that all relate to history here in Cincinnati?
0: Yeah, 5 short stories. 5. And one guide to 10 spots of local history where people can go and soak it up and learn more about the incredible, rich past that we have in Cincinnati. You know, people forget that we were called the Queen City because we were the dominant city in the West at that time. This was the western boundary for settlement of the rest of the country. And we still are a fantastic city, but we were the city in those days. And the people that came here were incredibly tough. So we have in this latest one, Magical History Tour, we do 5 short stories to tell you about some of the great notable people and events in our past. One of them is Cincinnati's and Ohio's first serial killer. It was a woman, and that's a fascinating story. We tell another story about the Shaker community in Whitewater. Yep. And help you understand what they were all about. And then we have one about a guy from Wilmington who goes out west on the Oregon Trail, leads a wagon train, fights a duel, settles Kansas, and he eventually was so respected as the governor of the Kansas Territory that when Colorado was just beginning to be a state, their capital city was named after him. He's a guy from Wilmington named James W. Denver, and Denver, Colorado still has his portrait in their capital.
1: How about that? Chili Dog Press, that's your personal publishing company, and where people can find your books, if all over the
0: yes.
1: place, but is it just...
0: Yeah, all the local bookstores, but also if you want to get a signed copy, just sign on to Chili Dog Press, and I'll be glad to get one for you.
1: Thank you so much. I mean, your time is precious. All of our time is precious, but... I appreciate you joining us this morning, Peter. What a treat.
0: Glad to be with you, Gary. Jeff, I always have a good time with you.
1: Absolutely. Peter Bronson on The Morning Show on 55KRC, The Talk Station.
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1: Another cool start this morning. 55 now on the way up to 78 and a dry day. Cincinnati Music Festival begins this weekend. Clear overnight, and for Friday, partly cloudy and a little bit warmer. It is, again, 55 at 55 KRC, the talk station. 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
11: 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Highway traffic looking pretty good, just beginning to get a bit heavier. Northbound 75 near Kyle's. They cleared the wreck northbound 75 above Mitchell off the right shoulder. Chuck Ingram, 55 KRC, the talk station.
1: Part of the declassified documents released by President Trump last week, illustrating attempts by foreign actors to influence U.S. elections, including the Communist Chinese Party. They also show how American intelligence agencies tried to downplay election-related connections, and may still are. This was a quote from FBI agent Nikki Flores back in 2020. To a colleague, amid disagreements between various analysts and agencies about how best to frame intelligence reports related to the Communist Chinese Party's role in our elections, she said, and I quote, "I'm basically running a shadow government across the FBI at this point." That should send chills up your spine. If you did not believe the FBI was corrupt and overly politicized and weaponized against not only President Trump, but against the American people's wants and desires, these documents do tell it all. And, you know, they were the documents with the declassified documents were poo-poo. They don't prove anything. I'm basically running a shadow government across the FBI at this point. That's what she believed. She was a longtime intelligence analyst for the FBI, served as the agency's election security lead for the 2020 elections. She was also managing all intelligence and strategic function for the FBI's counterintelligence program. In 2022, she was appointed analyst in charge of the intelligence division of the agency's Washington field office, the first person to hold that position. Some analysts in the intelligence community were fighting to include language about China influencing U.S. elections in agency reports. Flores consistently argued against it. She pushed for a narrative that there was no evidence of said intervention or intention, although we note there was an awareness of this potential effect, she wrote in an email at the time. So this one unelected appointed bureaucrat within the FBI was purposely blocking from her office information that showed that the Communist Chinese Party was interfering in an effective way in our elections, the 2020 election. What happened in the 2020 presidential election? We were all told it was on the up and up, that Joe Biden actually won that election over Donald Trump. Were we all sold a bill of goods headed by our intelligence agencies who claimed that it wasn't true? Food for thought. Real quickly before we go to break, Steve, on the subject of reparations, good morning.
4: Good morning. How are you?
1: Doing fine.
4: I wanted to make the case that Islam and the DNC should pay the reparations. After all, it was the Islamists, not the Islamofascists that we have today, but the precursor to that were the Islamists who went into the villages on the peaceful Africans, West African villagers, put them in chains and brought them to the ships. The Dutch and British ships sailed them across the ocean to the future, what would be the future colonies of the United States, and sold them into slavery. Now, granted, 96% of the slaves brought to the New World did not come to this area. They went to South Central area, mostly Caribbean slaves. So that's a whole nother issue. But they brought them over here, sold them into slavery, and they, I believe, are the ones that should be paying the reparations, because they got rich off of the sale of these human beings.
1: Fair enough. But I don't think anyone in the 21st century should be paying reparations to anyone. People who did not own slaves or trade slaves being asked to pay people who were never slaves. That slave ship has sailed. And while it was awful, it's part of history. It's not part of our now. Except in the countries where slavery still exists. And there are many of them. But not here. Not for a long time. 648 at 55 KRC, the talk station.
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1: Really nice day again. I don't know how... 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Dry... No humidity, basically, and 78 for a high today. We're in the mid-50s now. 55 KRC, the talk station.
11: 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Highway traffic looking pretty good, just beginning to get a bit heavier. Northbound 75 near Kyle's. They cleared the wreck northbound 75 above Mitchell off the right shoulder. Chuck Ingram, 55 KRC, the talk station.
1: All right. Just a few minutes away from Warren Davidson, who will join us just after the news at 7 o'clock. Maureen is on the line. And Maureen, you wanted to talk about voting?
30: Yeah, I want to talk about the topic that you had going early about the racial issues in our city, sure, and everywhere. It reminds me of a story back in 2016. I was volunteering outside the Board of Elections to pass out the pink sample ballots. And along with I went there to show up because a friend asked me to help her out, so I did. She handed me a stack of the sample ballot, the pink ones, and it had also with it a pamphlet promoting the Frederick Douglass Foundation of Ohio under the assumption that somebody was a Republican, they're coming to get the pink ballot, they would maybe want to be a part of this club. And just for, I'm sure you know who Frederick Douglass is. He's a black man who supported Abraham Lincoln back in the time of the Civil War. He was a strict abolitionist. He was a prolific speaker and a community leader. You know, he was just great for the black community back then. And so anyway, this pamphlet had his picture on the front. So a group of women came up, they happened to be black, and they had their young son, one of them had their young son with them, came up to me and I handed them the ballot along with the Frederick Douglass pamphlet. And then they thanked me and they went on across the street to enter the Board of Elections. And the group handing out the blue sample ballots came up to them and I watched them and they were talking to them. And then they marched back to me with their things I had given them. They crumpled them up, threw them in my face, said that I tried to trick them because there was a black man on the front of my material, and then they spit on me. And then they went on, you know, on their way. And at first I was shocked. I thought, what in the world just happened? I assumed people knew that when they took that ballot, that's, you know, pink was Republican, blue was Democrat, whatever. So then what happened was, I just felt sorry for them more. I was angry at first, and then I actually felt sorry for the little boy, because what chance does he have to grow up and not know that the party that they are buying into does not really have their best interest at heart, because they didn't understand the whole Frederick Douglass movement and how it promotes civic leadership and personal responsibility and faith-based values and civic engagement for the black community. And he's going to miss out on all that. And he's going to look at people like me as a person that's against them, when in actuality it was the opposite. So I just thought that was really sad.
1: Lyndon Baines Johnson was a prophet during his term. And of course, he's seen as the great champion of the Civil Rights Act and the Civil Rights Voting Act, and also was the champion of welfare, particularly for black people in this country. And Lyndon Baines Johnson, when he was in his Oval Office talking to someone on the phone, actually said, we're going to give them, as in black people in this country, only he didn't use the word black people. We're going to give them something, not enough to really make a difference, but enough to get them to vote Democrat for the next 200 years. And it's all a result of Lyndon Baines Johnson and this insidious plan to convince black people in the United States that the Democrat Party had their backs simply by awarding them funds out of the Treasury through welfare and through the Great Society. Now, yes, white people also take advantage of that system of government redistribution of wealth. But Lyndon Baines Johnson's quote was, we're going to give those N-words a little bit, not enough to make a difference, but enough that they will vote Democrat for the next 200 years. Well, we're 60 years in, and sadly, a whole segment of our society in this country is convinced that the party of slavery has their backs. Warren Davidson coming up next on 55 KRC, the talk station.
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13: Tropical storm Bertha is on its way to Texas. The National Hurricane Center says Bertha is now about 100 miles southwest of New Orleans and moving toward East Texas with sustained winds of 45 miles per hour. A tropical storm warning is in effect along the coast from the south of New Orleans to just west of Houston. President Trump is back in Washington today after a visit to Georgia for a campaign-style speech with midterms fast approaching. Trump spoke Wednesday at Wheeler High School in Marietta, just outside of Atlanta, touting his administration's progress on affordability and other issues. The president also highlighted his Trump investment accounts for U.S.-born children. I need your wife by my side again. Blotto is joining Doja Cat on tour. The Grammy-nominated artist announced she's opening for the Tour Ma V performances with 31 dates planned. I'm Michael Kastner.
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14: Wait for 55 KRC Tri-State News Update. I'm Lee Mowen. After surveying damage, it was determined a Claremont County tornado was an EF1, touching 3 miles southwest of Amelia and ending east of New Richmond. An EF0 tornado was on the ground 5 miles south-southwest of Sabina in Clinton County, and that went north-northwest of Highland. In Brown County, an EF0 tornado was on the ground for 3 minutes before ending south-southeast of Hammersville. Owen County's tornado was an EF1, and it stayed on the ground for nearly 22 miles. The fifth one traveled 4 Norfolk, Kentucky counties from Carroll to Grant counties. No injuries were reported. A Carter Lumber employee dead after a Wednesday afternoon shooting. It took place at the Door Manufacturing Plant in Mason on U.S. 42. Officers found the male victim deceased at the scene, and a few hours later, it was reported David Cohen was arrested and charged with murder. The investigation remains ongoing. We don't have the victim's name nor motive yet. Your forecast is next on 55 KRC, the talk station.
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5: 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Summer is cooler here in the Blue Ridge Mountains. 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
6: What a start to the morning as temperatures have dipped down into the mid to upper 50s for the majority of us. We see mostly sunny skies as well through the day as temperatures once again only top out in the mid to upper 70s. A little warmer as we move through the weekend. Temperatures tomorrow back to that 80 degree range. That's your 9 First Warning forecast on 55 KRC. I'm meteorologist Cameron Harden.
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11: 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Highways, not all that bad, but beginning to build. Northbound 75 through the cut in the hill. The earlier accident above Mitchell is now clear. Southbound 71 still problem-free through Blue Ash. Chuck Ingram, 55 KRC, the talk station.
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1: Good morning. Almost 6 minutes after the hour, 7:06 Eastern, that is, on this Thursday morning, July 23rd, 2026. Gary Jeff Walker in for Brian Thomas. And yes, Brian will be back on Monday. For those of you interested and inquiring minds who want to know. Our guest now is a regularly scheduled guest at this time. He is the congressman from the House of Representatives, Ohio's 8th District. And he is also, as you know, if he's your congressman or if you know anything about the man at all, know he is was a proud member of our military, part of the 3rd Infantry Division, right out of high school in 1988, stationed in Germany during the fall of the Berlin Wall, went on to West Point, graduated in 1995 with an officer's commission, part of the 75th Ranger Regiment, the 101st Airborne Division, and the Old Guard, where he served as an officer in the U.S. Army's Ceremonial Unit, the 3rd U.S. Infantry Regiment. Separated honorably from the military in 2000 as a captain and serving honorably in the House of Representatives for the last few years. Congressman Warren Davidson, welcome back to the show. How are you, my friend?
20: I'm glad to join you, Gary Jeff. Great to hear you and look forward to chatting today.
1: Yeah, let's start with the hard stuff. And I guess most of the news is hard stuff, but the dignified return, the dignified coming home yesterday at Dover Air Base, and the president, of course, was there and said it's the hardest thing that he has to do as commander-in-chief because he sent people into harm's way, and four more Americans have died in combat in our operations against Iran in the Middle East. The youngest 19, the oldest 30, with lots of plans for their futures that now have been, those plans eradicated on this earth, and we believe and pray that they're in glory now and above all of this turmoil that we face on this planet. But as a congressman and also as an officer in the Army, as a captain, what are your thoughts when you think about these people who have literally given their lives for the United States of America, an oath that you also took?
20: I mean, there's nothing really more somber. You think about it. I had a couple friends who were there for that yesterday. Talked with them about the event, and I remember what you mentioned. I had served in the old guard. First job I had there was casket platoon leader. Those are the guys that carry the casket.
1: Yep.
20: Set it over top of the grave site, pull the flag off the casket, fold it very crisply. And then at the head of the column, I would salute the flag with my saber, put the saber in the sheath, and then take it and present it to the next of kin. And then you give that to a widow who's, 90 and World War II veteran and life well lived. That's still sad. But it's just absolutely tragic when you present it to a 20-something widow with a two- or three-

0: President George W. Bush said the only regret he had from his two terms as president is when he was on that carrier with the mission accomplished banner. And you say you declare victory once, and kind of he felt like he, and history has proven he jumped the gun on that. And what's it going to take for us to say we were victorious in this endeavor, Congressman Davidson, in Iran? What is it going
1: to
0: take?
1: Well, you have to figure out the mission, right? I mean, yeah. So you could pick any number of missions. But early on, some of the things they said is we want to ensure Iran never has a nuclear weapon. I think that was already on track. They had some nuclear material, but they did not have a nuclear weapon. Despite decades of work that had held. And then we said we were going to keep the Strait of Hormuz open. That hasn't gone entirely well. We said we were going to destroy their missile-making capability.
0: And they're still firing missiles.
1: Capability, they certainly have a lot in stockpile. And we said we were going to destroy their Navy. And the true Navy ships, we've sunk a lot of the real big warships. I mean, they were big targets, but they're still using some mines and fast attack boats and drones to control the strait. So I wouldn't say control it, but just cause just enough chaos to make it too costly for people to risk losing their ship and for insurance companies to say, yeah, we're going to cover you if you decide to go through the strait.
0: How many more dignified transfers are we going to have to endure as a nation? Two, because it is looking more and more like a full-out, full-scale combat mission war with Iran, and the president has insisted that they keep on firing on these ships in the Straits of Hormuz, and the neighbors in the Middle East who are on our side, supposedly, he says power stations. And civilian targets are now, I think he's been almost too, you don't want to see civilian injuries, if you can avoid it. And he's been trying to avoid that. He's said over and over again during his presidential terms that he hates killing people. He doesn't want to be responsible for killing people. And the simple truth of the matter is that so-called innocents are going to be killed if this is a mission that has a positive result in the end, don't you think?
1: Yeah, I mean, you can't put the toothpaste back in the tube, right? I mean, I think on February 28th, we had other options, but now things are different. So the war's been waged up to now. And it is a war. It's an insult to those who've given their lives to say that it's something less than a war. They died on a deployment. No, they died in a war.
0: Yeah.
1: And this has not been declared or authorized or even well-defined yet. And I think that's where the moral obligation kicks in. But, to your point, you have to pick a mission. And the United States, we could occupy Iran. If we wanted to, we could kill everything alive in Iran. And that wouldn't be a just way to wage the war. When you're selective about it, you could do things and be overly selective and not do well. And you could spend 20 years in a place far smaller, far weaker, and far less sophisticated, like Afghanistan.
0: Yep.
1: And with 20 years and trillions of dollars, wind up with the Taliban controlling Afghanistan. And that's where like a lot of the veterans I know are exasperated. Because in part of the reason President Trump resonated so much was he said, no more endless wars. And you still see people, trotting out on Fox News nightly talking about, essentially the same phrase, as much as it takes, as long as it takes, we need to be prepared for another 20-year commitment with bombings to hold off their capability. And that's kind of a low-intensity conflict versus a high-intensity conflict kind of approach. And at best, that's what a lot of people have appetite for. But I think this is why, Congress needs to vote, because our military needs to know that when we go to war, the country is at war. It's not just some low-grade thing.

0: they're being sent off to. And I really think that is going to be one of the keys. What mission do people support? I will tell you, most people don't think we should do a ground war in Iran. And if you take that off the table, air power alone doesn't produce regime change. The blockade is a very effective strategy. I think we could have done that. I pleaded for that case in on February 22nd, almost a full week before the 28th when the bombing started. And part of the reason for the blockade is, you know, we had maximum pressure in the first Trump administration where we had sanctions and countries were bypassing them. You know, the Europeans in particular, you know, China and India, you know, were bypassing them. They were getting Iranian oil below market prices, and they found that irresistible. So the sanctions regime had become very ineffective. Well, if you, you know, happen to have the United States Navy, we could control every ship in the whole Gulf of Arabia. We don't have to worry about the Strait of Hormuz. We can go after any Iranian ship we want and control that outcome. And then, you know, the sanctions don't get evaded anymore. That puts pressure on the country. And ultimately, when you've made it clear to the Iranian people, the rank and file ordinary citizens, that they can have a different future, then you just can't have the IRGC and control your country. There's a big appetite for that. And I think those things were going well, but the IRGC killed 30, 40,000 other people. So if you think about it in America, if the British had killed, you know, Samuel Adams, Thomas Paine, John Adams, you know, George Washington, Thomas Jefferson, James Madison, you know, all these people, Patrick Henry, Paul Revere, Dr. Warren, these kinds of things, plus, you know, 10,000 more people, I mean, would the American Revolution have been possible? Well, that's basically what happened right before we started this campaign.
1: Yeah.
0: Even then, you know, an airstrike, with a decapitation, I don't think would have produced, you know, regime change right away. So the IRGC is a very powerful military force, and I think that's where you have to be smart about the mission you pick. Because if you put one out there that isn't feasible, well, or the public doesn't get behind, then it's going to be hard to achieve the mission.
1: Congressman Davidson, it's time for a break. Hang on. We'll talk a little bit more with Warren Davidson as we continue on this Thursday morning at 7:18 at 55 KRC, the talk station.
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1: A very comfortable forecast for the next few days. Cool temps, to low humidity, 78 for the high today, 80 tomorrow, and Saturday partly cloudy and into the mid-80s. We're in the mid-50s to start now at 55 KRC, the talk station. 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
9: 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Northbound 75 continues to build. Add an extra 5 between Dixie and downtown. Southbound 75 heaviest at the Brent Spence. That's only a couple of extra minutes needed into Northern Kentucky. Chuck Ingram, 55 KRC, the talk station.
1: Talking to Congressman Warren Davidson this morning about the continuing war with Iran. 722. Warren, let's put some kind of a positive face, because we haven't had a lot of positive things to talk about thus far, and maybe there's not that much as far as a light at the end of this tunnel or a ray of hope. What do you think is the best possible outcome at this point?
0: Yeah, look, I mean, the positive thing is our military is still the most capable lethal force in the world that's ever known. And look, the capability that's been on display, I mean, the precision, the excellence, I mean, the ability to shoot down missiles, it's a fluke that something gets through the air defense right now, and that tech is amazing. So tactically and operationally, you can say that's great. The strategy is the part, and I think you have to match that to what the resolve is. And I look, my view is America wants to look strong in the world stage. It's not in our interest to be viewed as driven off the battlefield by anyone. And I think, like, we need to focus on freedom of navigation in the Strait of Hormuz. Mm-hmm. The question is, what's the best way to do that? And I really think the getting the neighboring states to take a more active role in it is the smart way to do it. And the idea that you would charge a toll, there's a toll to go through nearly every waterway in the world. If you want to go through Turkey, they charge a fee. If you want to go through the Panama Canal, they charge a fee. If you want to go through the St. Lawrence Seaway, they charge a fee. This is not an uncommon thing around the world. In fact, it's more common it's more rare that there's no fee charged in something like that. Now, part of why they don't is it's not like one country controls the Strait of Hormuz. In a normal scenario, the whole Persian Gulf has lots of folks shipping through it. And I think if you get those folks to collaborate together, it would give them something shared to work on. And if they have that revenue, that's a way for them to rebuild from the war. You know, the country that doesn't border that region, though, is the United States of America. So I think maybe one of the most productive things we could do is facilitate that dialogue between countries like Oman, Saudi Arabia, you know,
1: Bahrain,
0: and say, look, you guys sit down and figure out what you're thinking about. And you tell us, how do we restore order here? And if the answer is, well, Iran can do whatever they want and keep selling oil in Chinese yuan to China, well, then we're not leaving. I mean, the blockade's on. But if the answer is, you know, we can all get along and we're going to settle oil in dollars as we always had before, that restores the effectiveness of the sanctions regime. That restores order in the region, and it helps us find a way to extract. So I think the blockade is something that we should have done before the strikes. Personally, you can't go back and undo that. But nevertheless, look, the Ayatollah and the IRGC, the leadership that was killed in the decapitation strike, these are evil people. I mean, they just killed tens of thousands of their own countrymen, even if they hadn't been evil before that. But they'd done plenty of bad things before that. So it certainly was not an unjust action, nor was it an unprecedented action. So I think that's just the reality we confront. But it did leave in power some of the even more hardliners. So the more that we go to war with the hardliners, the more vindicated the hardliners become. And in a way, it helps consolidate their grip on power. So I think if you do more, and that was the point of the MOU, was to get the people that want a different future for Iran to have hope and say, you know, we might be able to do this. The question is, can those people even stay at the negotiating table within the Iranian regime? I'm not sure that's possible at this point, but that I think is probably the best outcome.
1: Yeah, everything I've heard, Congressman Davidson, less than 10% of the Iranian population is actually down with the IRGC and the theocratic rulership, the hardline Islamists. So, you know, you're talking about a country of 90 million people that's as big as two Texases, and only like 9, 10 million of them are in favor of this, maybe at the most. And we did this decapitation strikes at first. I think it's still possible with the help of Israeli intelligence to get rid of the IRGC almost completely. Couldn't you?
0: Well, in theory, yeah, but the air power, look, we didn't even get a regime change in Serbia with air power alone.
1: Right.
0: It takes troops on the ground historically, right? And when you look at the terrain there, yeah, it's a country, you know, two Texases, four times the size of California. It's a big place. It's an insanely mountainous place. So large parts of it aren't inhabited. They've got concentrations in cities like Tehran and on the coast with population. They've got massive tunnel networks. And the terrain isn't well suited to an occupying army. That's why historically they haven't been occupied. You know, they've had, you know, the Persian Empire's been an occupier at times. But the terrain is hard. And so when you fight in those kinds of conditions, you know, the casualty count gets high. And, you know, that's a question. Is that the system you want? Could you force a regime change? Sure, you could do denazification if you really are committed enough to it. There wasn't a low cost to do that in Germany.
1: No.
0: But the terrain in Iran is different. So, but yeah, you can keep, you know, killing the enemy. And usually, historically, when you've killed about 30% of an enemy force, they start getting ready to negotiate. So
1: yeah.
0: 30% is a high number.
1: Well, I know that we bombed relentlessly and mercilessly the city of Dresden, Germany in World War II because there were no military targets there. It was just tens of thousands of civilians died because that's what it took to break the back of support in the European theater. That was then, this is now. Congressman Davidson, thank you so much for your time this morning, and Godspeed. And our prayers go out to the families of those that have perished in this war thus far, including the four that we saw during the dignified transfer at Dover yesterday. God bless you.
0: Yeah, thanks, Gary Jeff. God bless you and all your listeners.
1: All right, thank you. 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
9: 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You know the story. No big downpours today, and thankfully we need a break from that rain. You'll get it till at least Monday morning, if not beyond. Just a nice, dry, comfortable weekend. High today around 78, tomorrow 80. Right now 55 at 55 KRC, the talk station.
20: 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Northbound 75, add an extra 10 minutes out of Erlanger into downtown. Southbound slows just a bit out of Lachlan. Everything else still in pretty good shape this morning. Chuck Ingram, 55 KRC, the talk station.
9: So back in 2020, engineers from the Klingers Group, a national firm, offices in Cincinnati, concluded that the existing Madison Road Bridge over Duck Creek is part of the community's flooding problem. We saw the incredibly horrid flooding this past Tuesday, and then they got hit with another round in places like Mount Lookout, in Oakley, east of I-71. And 71 itself was closed, as you know, last Friday by that first round of flooding. 71, the interstate, a major interstate in this country, closed by water over the road. But Cincinnati, the city of Cincinnati, didn't follow the flood upgrade advice from that engineering report 6 years ago. This engineering firm recommended that Cincinnati replace a bridge over Duck Creek and Oakley to reduce the risk of flooding, eliminate the need for a floodgate, and lower insurance costs for the property owners. But the city didn't build the bridge.
1: And the problem, and again, you, it's an unknowable that how much protection a new bridge might have provided with the rainfall that did fall. I mean, we had like 4 inches in an hour at one point in certain communities. But because the concrete foundation, which was built almost 100 years ago, according to this report from Cincinnati.com, stands on both sides of the creek bed, the water flowing through the creek is forced into just this little narrow passage, making it more likely to flood when the water level rises. The existing bridge, according to the report, is a severe restriction to the flood flows in Duck Creek. And the report noted that a new bridge would stand higher and support columns would be further apart or farther apart, creating a wider passage through which the water in the creek would flow and reducing the likelihood that the bridge and road would be overrun by floodwater. And that's in Oakley. But we got so much rain all at once. Could it have been avoided completely anyway, even with the new construction? So the current bridge and floodgate, which did not close during the heavy rain back last Friday, did not offer a level of flood control that the new bridge, they said, would. So they said that even flood insurance requirements for properties upstream would be positively impacted if they built a new bridge. So your insurance might not be skyrocketing to try and cover the cost of what Mother Nature can do. And maintenance would no longer be an issue because the new bridge would eliminate the need for the flood gate and the railroad-style crossing gates that block the roadway when floodwaters. And that's just in Oakley. But my gosh, you saw the inundation in Mount Healthy with the storm sewers just overrun by all that water all at once. No worries about that this weekend, thankfully, as people continue to clean up. Zips over in Mount Healthy has to have a new floor installed. Many other businesses as well that get hit by two rounds of this heavy rain. And it's weird for the month of July, too, around here, to have that kind of weather pattern. But yet, you never know. Climate is not weather, but climate always changes. And if you don't like the weather in Cincinnati, wait about 5 minutes. It'll change. Gary Jeffin for Brian at 738 at 55 KRC, the talk station.
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9: Your forecast, dry, comfortable, 78 today, 80 tomorrow, 83 on Saturday. Maybe a slight chance of rain on Monday, but that is all the precip in the forecast at this point. Enjoy the lower humidity. I know I'm going to. It's 55 right now. Here's Chuck Ingram with a check on traffic. Chuck?
20: 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Northbound 75, add an extra 10 minutes out of Erlanger into downtown. Southbound slows just a bit out of Lachlan. Everything else still in pretty good shape this morning. Chuck Ingram, 55 KRC, the talk station.
9: 513-749-5500, the number to get in touch if you would like to chime into the conversations. Dennis has a word or two on the flooding we were talking about and what the city of Cincinnati maybe should have done but didn't do in Oakley and Duck Creek and other places that were severely affected by just the incredible downpour and the flooding that ensued. Dennis, good morning. You're on the air.
22: Let's just focus on Oakley as one example of the callousness and absolute stupidity of the voters and the city council in Cincinnati. Their influence over the engineering department is superseding sanity completely. The reality is that the flooding in just one company probably destroyed a little over $100 million worth of equipment and business.
9: Oh my gosh.
22: Is a biomedical firm that makes exotic surgical equipment, and it serves the entire world supply of this technology.
9: Wow.
22: And it's gone. It filled up with water, sewage-laden water, and that's the source of epidemics. And I don't think that these idiots really care about anybody in the region. Cincinnati's the hub of the region, and I just came down Harrison Avenue. I'm dodging these idiot speed bumps in the middle of every lane.
9: Yeah.
22: And it drops the traffic down to 5 or 10 miles an hour, or you're going to damage your suspension or cause an accident. I mean, people are crossing over into the double yellow lines on the opposite side, and that and the bike paths and this woke crap that has infested the city's thinking is so vicious that the region will not survive and draw businesses in like it really ought to. Cincinnati is a beautiful place, and it takes a real pack of jerks to undo the work of hundreds of thousands of the good people of this region. The investment in traffic and water control, I'll tell you what, I was talking to the county engineer several years ago at a fundraiser,
9: yeah.
22: And I asked him, I said, he was looking bored because nobody talked to him about nothing. And I asked him, I said, hey, building a road, don't you first have to control the water? And he kind of perked on up. We had a 40-minute conversation with a guy that's worth just, you can't pay a guy like that enough in consulting.
9: Sure.
22: Brayshaw was his name. And you start ignoring the people that work and do the engineering and the construction. You've got people that know how things happen. And when the politicians and the electorate are foolish enough to put jerks into positions of power that choose to follow a philosophy or an agenda over the fundamental responsibilities of a city, we're looking at epidemics, typhoid, things that come from dirty water. and they did it to us again. It's just like the Palisade fires. You got some fools out in L.A. that want to re-engineer the society for these 15-minute cities where everybody's on a friggin' bicycle like we're in Beijing. That isn't going to work. This is America, and this is where people get things done. And we don't waste resources on woke crap that does no good for anybody. The Harrison Hill, incidentally, they got a bike trail going up what used to be the right lane. Let me see somebody go up that thing without an electric motor on a bicycle. Anyway, that's my tirade for the morning. You only get one.
1: Well, it was well worth it. Thank you very much for filling up my airwaves with some valuable content. That is Dennis with some very salient points about the idiocy of not only Cincinnati, but a lot of other places where the woke infection has invaded and is literally ruining places where you like to call home. Talk to my friend Kim Rice, who has keepsake photography there in Mount Healthy, here in just a few moments as we continue this morning on 55 KRC, the talk station at 7.
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20: 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Southbound 75, you can add an extra 5 now in and out of Laughlin. Just beginning to get heavier. Southbound 71 between Pfeiffer and the Reagan Highway. Northbound 75, that's closer to a 10-minute delay between Donaldson and downtown. Chuck Ingram, 55 KRC, the talk station.
1: My wife is giving me a hard time because I get all your silly mounts confused here in Cincinnati. Mount Adams, Mount Auburn, Mount Healthy, Mount Lookout. It was Mount Lookout where Delta, the street, became a river with that massive record-setting rainfall. And we know somebody very intimately who is a good friend of ours who works there at Keepsake Photography, and she joins us now for a few minutes. Kim Rice, you were watching the carnage and filming it live on your phone as the rain came down and the floods and the storm sewers overran their, you know, their capacity with this rain. Can you, good morning, by the way. It's good to talk to you.
6: Good morning, Gary Jeff.
1: Can you describe what that was like?
6: It was the craziest thing I've ever seen. I've been down there for 38 years, and we have had storms like this in the past. This one was the worst I've ever seen. Yeah. We have had the waters come up to the sidewalk before, and a lot of the businesses around me have had many, you know, floods like this into their shops. I was lucky this time. It did come up over the sidewalk, and the water just rose so fast. It was crazy. I took video at 10 till 6 Friday night, where it was just coming up to the sidewalk. By 6:30, it was looked like a lake, not even a river. I mean, the whole part of Mount Lookout Square, the roads, and the people driving through it, it was crazy. We had some water seeping through the walls in the back of my building. It was bad for us, but not near as bad for my neighboring businesses, you know, Zips and that whole building with Cristallery and Dark Stallion Tattoo. They got nailed bad. So did Delwood, Redmore, the Redmore Event Center. They got nailed bad. It was a crazy scene.
1: Yeah. You said you've been there at Keepsake Photography there on Delta and Mount Lookout Square for 38 years. Zips has been there for 100 years, and they famously
6: have
1: been having this celebration this year, and now they are closed for who knows how long. They have to replace
6: that whole building.
1: Floor.
6: Yeah, that whole building, they have to get all new floors, yes. And what that entails is crazy, because they're going to have to close for weeks. Zips thinks they can be open hopefully by the weekend, so... You know, this is the most important time to support the small businesses in Hyde Park, Mount Lookout, Oakley, Pleasant Ridge. I mean, all of those communities have been devastated.
1: Is there anything that could have prevented this flooding? Is there any kind of engineering answer for where you are in Mount Lookout that could have kept this from happening?
6: The sewer system can't handle those heavy rains. That was the problem with some of these buildings. The water was coming out of the toilets and the sinks, which is terrible. It's these rains, you know, they come hard and fast, but the sewer system needs to be repaired.
1: Needs to be updated.
6: Updated, yes. And they want to do all this building. They want to add more, you know, development, which... Development's not bad, but it's not good in some locations.
1: The infrastructure has to be able to support the extra buildings.
6: Correct. And all that concrete.
1: Yeah.
6: That, you know, it takes away the trees and the, you know, grass that absorbs the water, and they want to continue to build, which is not good.
1: Yeah. Well, I know that you have been such an integral part of that community there in Mount Lookout for all this time. And it's one of the most talented photographers I know, and she has helped me out on many, many occasions. Kim Rice, Godspeed. I'm glad that your building is sound and okay. And you also have tenants that rent from you in that building. Are they okay?
6: Well, that was just the one tenant, Canine Crunch, had their, that part of my building butts up against the hillside that goes up to Lookout Circle.
1: Yeah.
6: And the water must have just been flowing down that hillside. And we have French drains back there, and they were working because the water was shooting out through my alley into Delta, but it just was too much for it to handle, and water was coming through the walls. So we were, Friday night, we were there quite late, mopping and using the shop vac, and then it happened again. It was a Tuesday afternoon, and we got a little bit more water, but not near as bad. But a lot of the businesses got hit again on Tuesday.
1: I know.
6: So they were cleaning up from Friday and, you know, then had to
1: the old double
6: clean up
1: whammy.
6: Again.
1: Yeah.
6: Yes.
1: All right. Well, we're thinking of you, dear. And
6: Thank you.
1: All of your neighbors.
6: Yes. Please right. support Mount Lookout and all the small communities around us.
1: You got it. Thanks. Kim Rice with us this morning on 55 KRC, the talk station.
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19: 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T-Mobile continues to reel in customers with wide-ranging perks and incentives through its T-Mobile Tuesdays loyalty program. The company added more wireless accounts than Wall Street expected last quarter. Also helping, T-Mobile recently retired some of its legacy plans, resulting in modest price increases for some customers, as did AT&T. Turning to trading, stock futures are heading for losses today as fighting continues in the Middle East. The U.S. and Iran have exchanged strikes for 12 consecutive days, with neither side indicating they're ready to negotiate. And Google is adding a selfie video option as a new way to sign into accounts, providing an alternative for users who may be locked out due to a lost device or forgotten password. Users can set up their selfie video through a short online process that includes a few guided head movements. Google says the video is stored in a secure, encrypted manner, and users can delete the clip from their accounts at any time. Courtney Donahoe, Bloomberg Radio.
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25: House lawmakers have approved a more than $1 trillion annual defense policy bill. The 2027 National Defense Authorization Act was passed 216 to 212, with six Democrats joining most Republicans to vote in favor. A majority of Democrats did not support the measure, with some citing their opposition to the war in Iran and others expressing concerns over a provision that would expand the collaboration between the U.S. and Israeli militaries. The U.S. is working to develop Saudi Arabia's nuclear energy program. U.S. Energy Department announced Wednesday the agreement allows the kingdom to use American technology to build nuclear reactors. It also allows the country to enrich uranium. And a documentary about Lily Allen is coming to Prime Video. The streamer announced the feature-length doc on Wednesday. It's set to release in 2027. I'm Michael Kastner.
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4: Wait for 55KRC Tri-State News Update. I'm Lee Mowen. What was supposed to be a social media meetup turns out to be an armed robbery in Lawrenceburg. Prosecutors in Dearborn County said Sophia Swango arranged to meet the victim near a tattoo shop, and that's where Draven Rogers jumped into the victim's back seat, eventually robbing that victim of the goods and cell phone. Rogers and Swango were caught on security video leaving the victim's vehicle. Both faced numerous charges. After surveying damage, we've learned more about the five tornadoes that struck the tri-state Tuesday. It was determined Claremont County's tornado was an EF1, going from Amelia to New Richmond. An EF0 tornado was reported in Clinton County, from Sabina all the way to Highland County. In Brown County, an EF0 tornado was on the ground for 3 minutes before ending south-southeast of Hammersville. Owen County's tornado was an EF1, going for nearly 22 miles. And the fifth one traveled four Northern Kentucky counties, from Carroll to Grant. No injuries were reported. 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
9: Tri-State Weather. What a start to the morning as temperatures have dipped down into the mid to upper 50s for the majority of us. We see mostly sunny skies as well through the day as temperatures once again only top out in the mid to upper 70s. A little warmer as we move through the weekend. Temperatures tomorrow back to that 80 degree range. That's your 9 First Warning forecast on 55KRC. I'm meteorologist Cameron Harden.
1: It is 56 degrees, a nice, clear, cool start for the morning at 55KRC, the talk station.
20: 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Southbound 75, cruiser working with a wreck at the ramp to eastbound 275. Inbound 74, left lanes are blocked with a wreck at Beekman, backing traffic to North Bend. Northbound 75, an accident at Dixie Highway has the left lanes blocked, backing traffic into Florence. Chuck Ingram, 55KRC, the talk station. 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

0: Got a Thursday morning, Gary Jeff Walker with you. And it's been nearly a month and a half ago that I first talked to our next guest about the journey he and a buddy from the military were going to embark upon. And on July 14th, they left out of San Diego, California, on a trek all the way across the country in a tandem bike ride for charity. The ride going from San Diego to our nation's capital, the Pentagon in Washington, D.C., to Shanksville, Pennsylvania, to the 9/11 Memorial, Ground Zero, to raise money for Tunnel to Towers, the 25th anniversary of 9/11. And they are about halfway across the country, so I thought it was high time we get an update from our bike riding friends, Jim Serger and his buddy, Corey Hardy. Jim, good morning. How are we?
1: Good morning, Gary. Jeff, thanks for having me on. We are good. We are good. Just like you stated, we are halfway through. We are about 40 miles outside of Missouri, so we're in Kansas. Everything is going very well. Very well.
0: Mm-hmm. So how are you faring physically, my friend?
1: Well, truth be told, coming out of California, everything was great, you know, 75 degrees right by the ocean. And then we got on the other side of the mountains on the east side, and we hit about 115 degrees. So everything was going well. And we alternated every hour, every 2 hours to make it through northern Arizona. And then as I got into almost Utah, I could hardly breathe. I had a massive headache. And the altitude basically went from about 2,500 up to about 7,000. And that's where Corey comes into play, because Corey's from Montana. And I said, this is about time for you to start rocking it out. He said, Jimmy, no problem. So Corey was used to the altitude. I was not. So I handled the flat areas, and Corey would climb the mountains. So as we got across into where they filmed Forrest Gump, we got some nice shots of us riding down and riding back up. And as we approached into Colorado, there was a 9,900-foot elevation. Corey went straight up, 8 miles straight up the hill. And the reward we agreed on would be you get to fly down for climbing. And Corey climbed up and zoomed down about 59 miles an hour for 13 miles straight. Didn't pedal one time. Got down to the bottom, and he said, okay, Jimmy, your turn. And then I would cycle where it's predominantly flat. And then we hit what's called Wolf Creek Pass, where the Continental Divide is. And Corey said, I got this. 11,000 feet straight up, 9.5 miles. And Corey zoomed and zoomed and zoomed and did not take one break climbing up that mountain. Got all the way up to the top. I took the picture. He's like, I'll see you at the bottom in about 30 minutes. And he got up to 62 miles an hour going down the Continental Divide at Wolf Creek Pass. And then we approached into Kansas, and it was beautiful, all flat, and took us in there. And I've been riding and riding and riding. And then we hit what Dorothy would say is a whirlwind, right? My goodness, the crosswinds, the headwinds. So we're doing really well. It's going really well. We stopped at probably 10 or 11 fire stations from San Diego to Oceanside, Arizona, Utah, introduced ourselves. I gave them a Tunnel to Towers book that I created, and we got a patch from every fire department so far. And what we're going to do is we're going to put that patch up at the bar right next to the World Trade Center, where all the patches of first responders go. And they've been so receptive, so receptive. Just telling their stories about where they were on 9/11, how it impacted their life. And a couple folks dropped everything and headed all the way to the Ground Zero to help out. So that's the mission. The mission is Tunnel to Towers, 25th anniversary. So every time I ride, my legs are hurting. I say, this is for somebody else. No complaining, Jimmy. And that's what our goal's been, Tunnel to Towers.
0: God bless you. God bless you, Jim.
1: Yes.
0: Now, you were in the Navy, right?
1: Correct. Corey and I were in the Navy together.
0: I thought Corey was in the Marines.
1: No, sir. He looks tougher than me, but he was in the Navy.
0: Okay. He looks tougher, but he was in the Navy. See, because when I thought that Corey was in the Marines and you were in the Navy, what I'd always heard, especially from Marines, is the Navy is the branch of the service that makes coffee for the Marines. And I wondered if you were making coffee for Corey on the trip.
1: 100%. Yes, that is a good folklore, but it is a little bit of truth to that. We did drop off a lot of Marines, and then I would go back in and eat three meals and shave and take a nice hot shower. And then they would come in drenched in sand

0: across the entire continent to our nation's capital and to Shanksville and to the 9/11 memorial there in New York City. And so are you still on target for you were hoping to make it in 20 days? Where are we at on the timeline?
1: We're about 150 miles behind right now. There was a couple things we ran into. We ran into major monsoons, weather service advisory. So the day, same day Cincinnati got hit, the first round was storms and Mount Lookout. Flagstaff was getting the same thing. So we were behind. So then when we got into Colorado, there was a little bit of a fire about 10 miles up, about 1,300 acres, and we could not breathe at all. So we loaded up the bikes and pulled off. So safety first, you know, we're unfamiliar with this territory. But the cool thing was, is when I broke in from Colorado into Kansas, the very first store had a Home City icebox. And I had to pull over and get the old Cincinnati founded Home City Ice right there. So my little community ice company right there was well represented in Kansas. So big shout out to Home City Ice right there in Cincinnati.
0: Fantastic. Now, I know you've written books before. Are you planning on writing a book about this journey?
1: You know, I've kept the journal the whole time, very in-depth from the first time I actually told my wife back in early November that I'd like to do this. So I've kept a journal day-to-day, and over the last 14 days since I started venturing out to California and then pulling back east towards the Pentagon, I've written everything down with hundreds and hundreds of pictures. And Corey's been behind it, taking pictures as well. So, yes, there is a book on the horizon. You guarantee it. And anything we can do to help Tunnels of Towers, that's the mission here.
0: Mm-hmm. Yeah,
1: give the royalties back.
0: Yeah, we're having, we just had the dignified transfer of four more America's Fallen, America's Heroes, from the combat mission in Iran and in the Middle East.
1: Mm-hmm.
0: And Tunnel to Towers, this is just another reason why people should support Tunnel to Towers, what they do for the families of those who have given everything, not only the catastrophic injuries, but surely the deaths as well of these brave heroes. And if you want to help Jim and Corey raise money for Tunnel to Towers, you can go to Jim's website, jimserger.com. That's JIMSERGER.com. And there's a Tunnel to Towers icon there on the page, right, Jim?
1: Yes, sir. Right there. Easy speezy. Just click it right there and automatically takes us to our Tunnel to Towers page, just like you said. And any domination is terrific. $5, $20, anything will help. It goes to help those who have helped us so much. Firefighters, police, first responders, military, all across the United States.
0: Well, God bless you. Godspeed on the rest of your trip. And I will I will continue to keep tabs on you and make sure you're still hoofing and going, still peddling along across the country. Jim Serger and Corey Hardy on their way for Tunnel to Towers in the 25th anniversary of 9/11 in this year and in 2026. Man, you guys are something else. I appreciate your time this
1: morning. Thanks for having me on, Gary Jeff.
0: You
1: I
0: betcha.
1: Appreciate what you're doing.
0: All right. 8:15 now at 55 KRC, the talk station.
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9: Your forecast as follows. Dry, comfortable all the way through the weekend. Next chance of rain, maybe Monday morning, but we need a break from all of that, don't we? High of 78 today, 80 tomorrow, 83 on Saturday, and just really pleasant. It is 56 now, and here once again is Chuck Ingram with the check on traffic on 55 KRC, the talk station.
10: 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Problems northbound 75, running close to an extra half hour out of Florence to a wreck at Dixie, left-hand side. Inbound 74 is over a 40-minute delay due to a wreck, but Beekman, left-hand side. And southbound 75, a wreck on the right at the East 275 ramp. Slows traffic out of Westchester. Chuck Ingram, 55 KRC, the talk station.
9: 819 at 55 KRC, the talk station. Earlier this week, a guy named Fred Anderson got in touch with me. He is a public relations guru here in town. He's always pushing something or another. He's good at it, though. He's good at it. And he was telling me about the third annual Loveland Shorts Film Festival. So my question first is, who is filming people in shorts in Loveland, and should I even think about watching the films? Well, the guy who is the founder of that film festival and Fred have joined us in studio, and they're here to talk about it now. Joe, if you'll turn on their mics, we have Gary Giver.
11: Good morning, Gary, Jeff.
9: I always heard you were a giver.
11: I love to give, especially around Christmas.
9: Gary Giver. Now, tell me about the origins of this festival.
11: Well, I am part of the Loveland Stage Company, and okay. I was looking for other types of entertainment to bring into the stage company other than just theatrical performances.
9: Okay.
11: So I love short films and came up with the idea of bringing in a film festival. I also do a music series in conjunction with Coal Mine Records label, bringing in their artist.
9: Okay.
11: But the film festival, I was looking for things that could be done in just a night or a weekend and not using the theater when it was in use for performances or preparing for the performance.
9: So where do you have the film festival?
11: Well, it is at Loveland Stage Company Theater.
9: Okay.
11: In Loveland, Ohio.
9: Okay. So what kind of films are you featuring?
11: Well, we do short films, 20 minutes right. or less. I'll be at the Loveland Shorts Film Festival. So the genres that we have are horror, comedy, romance, animation, documentaries. And this year, we are introducing a new genre, family-friendly films, so people can actually, you know, feel comfortable bringing, you know, their kids in to see it.
9: All right. So family-friendly films.
11: Yes.
9: So it won't be like the drag show they had at the Cincinnati Zoo last week or anything like that.
11: Well,
9: right?
11: We hope not. We hope not.
9: Okay. And these are filmmakers from all over the world?
11: We have films submitted from all over the world. This year we had films from Russia, Japan, England, Mexico, Lithuania, and Estonia.
9: Local filmmakers as well?
11: A lot of local filmmakers. It always amazes me the talent that we have in this area. We actually have a couple films from the Loveland area.
9: Oh, okay. Very nice. Very nice. I mean, are they first-time filmmakers? Are they veteran filmmakers? They've been making films for a while or what?
11: Both. We really encourage first-time filmmakers because it's just amazing that somebody sits on an idea and they think about it for years and then they decide to make the film and they're just so passionate about it. One of our awards that we award to the different categories is first-time filmmaker. And then we also have veteran filmmakers that have been doing this for 5, 10, 20 years.
9: Okay. All right. And when is this going on?
11: So it is July 31st, August 1st, and the award ceremony is August 2nd.
9: Okay. What, I mean, do you have a name? I mean, the Academy has the Oscars, there's the Emmys. There's the Tonys. Do you have a name for your awards?
11: The Loveland Shorts Film Festival Award. So we don't have a specific name.
9: You should call them the Shorties.
11: I love it. I love it.
9: You should call them the Shorties.
11: I love it.
9: You know, I'm going to trademark that and sell it to you. How about that?
12: How about the Short Lovelies? Or the
9: Short Lovelies in the land of
12: the
9: love.
12: The Lovely Shorts.
11: Great idea. I'm not sure how much I can pay for it, but well, great idea.
9: We'll see. Yeah. Is there, what's the charge for people to come and view the films?
11: So we have different categories that people can select. One is a VIP pass. That's $30 a day.
9: All right.
11: So that includes a coffee hour, coming to the workshops, the screenings, after parties. And we also do a pre-event for our VIP ticket holders on Thursday night. That is a RSVP only.
9: Oh, okay.
11: And also
12: the family-friendly special.
11: Yeah, we have the family-friendly special on Friday morning. But another ticket option is just a standard day pass. So that gets you into the films, the screenings, the workshops, and the coffee hour. And then if people don't have time to spend the entire day there, they can, at the ticket window on the day of the festival, they can buy a $10 ticket to see a specific block of films.
9: Okay.
11: So our blocks run anywhere. The family-friendly section runs for an hour. Most of the blocks run for an hour and a half. On Saturday evening, we have a two-hour block to close out the festival before the awards.
9: All right, very good. I tell you what, we'll come back and just have a little clip from one of the films, a music clip we're going to play, and we'll talk a little bit more about the Loveland Shorts Film Festival, which again kicks in a week from tomorrow on July 31st at the Loveland Stage Theater. And you can find out what's... Is there popcorn?
11: If you want to bring popcorn, absolutely.
9: Okay, so you don't provide popcorn, not even for VIPs, but you can bring some popcorn.
11: You can bring some popcorn if you like.
9: Okay, because I can't watch movies without some hot buttered popcorn. 826 at 55 KRC, the talk station.
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0: 6:30 a.m. Your alarm goes off. You jolt awake and start thinking about fueling your gut? 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
9: Your forecast as follows: a partly cloudy, cool start today on our way to a high of 78 degrees. And pretty much the same, only a tad bit warmer each day this coming weekend. It is 56 now, and here is the latest check on traffic with Chuck Ingram on 55 KRC, the talk station.
10: 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Inbound 74 continues to struggle. Slow from before North Bend to an accident Beekman. Left lanes are blocked. It's over a 40-minute delay. Southbound 75, they cleared the wreck at 275, heavy through Laughlin. Northbound 75, a wreck at Dixie left side. Chuck Ingram, 55 KRC, the talk station.

0: A remix of the classic 867-5309, done originally by Tommy Two Tone in the 1980s. I know I played it when it was new on the radio. And that's actually Tommy Two Tone in that revamp from one of the films in the Loveland Shorts Film Festival. Which film is that from, Gary?
1: Well, it is a, I failed to mention, one of our genres is music videos.
0: Okay.
1: So that is one of the music video films that was submitted.
0: Okay. Did Tommy submit that himself?
1: No, it was from a filmmaker in Saginaw, Michigan. I think his name is Drake Welton. Mm-hmm. And but actually, the band is No Resolve. They're out of Michigan. But Tommy Two Tone is actually performing with the band for
2: in the video.
1: Yeah, in the video.
0: Okay. I believe his actual name is Tommy Tucker.
1: Mm-hmm. Okay.
0: And I knew him after the fact. I got to meet him going into another band show in Nashville when I worked in Nashville. And he had remembered me from meeting him at a concert back when the song was out, when the record was a hit, back in the early 80s. And here we are meeting up many years later. He's out of music. He's teaching. He was a history teacher at Harpeth Hall School in Nashville. That was his original degree before he got into music. It's nice to see that he's still getting his hand in the machine, you know, to have fun with that.
2: Now, I don't know if Tommy is going to be at the festival himself, but I think, Gary, didn't you say the filmmaker is planning to come?
1: Yeah, the filmmaker is coming down for the festival. And, yeah, I don't know if Tommy, I doubt it, but it would be nice if he was there.
0: Well, I'm sure he wouldn't remember me, but I definitely remember that encounter, the couple of encounters I had with Tommy Tucker Two Tone. Cool stuff. You know, there were so many of those. How many music videos do you have in the film festival?
1: Well, I think we had 8 submitted, and we are showing 3 in the film festival. No, excuse me, 4.
0: All right. Who votes for the awards?
1: Well, let me take just a minute to explain the process.
0: All right.
1: Because we had 23 screeners. These are people that view every film or films that are assigned to them. And we use a rubric where we have 6 film-related questions, like about the actors, about the technical aspects, just so everybody's voting on the same thing. So every film that we have has at least seven screeners looking at it.
0: Okay.
1: So they vote on that, and then we have a curation team, a much smaller team, that selects the films for the festival. And from that, we have a nominating team that selects the films that will be nominated for the awards. Then we have 5 independent judges that are in the film industry that will judge the films for the awards.
0: Okay. Very, very cool.
2: One of the judges, I don't know who all the judges are, but one of them is a former ABC Disney executive producer, director.
0: Okay.
2: So these are people, these are real film industry professionals.
0: Okay. I'd rather see the average slub be able to vote, but that's okay. So how do people get tickets?
1: Well, so we have a website, lovelandfilmfest.org.
0: All right.
1: So they can, that's our website. They can learn more about the festival, and that's where they can get tickets. Or they can go to the Loveland Stage Company website and buy tickets there also.
0: All right. Fantastic. And the family friendly Friday, is that what the session is? Family friendly next Friday.
2: Yeah, a week from tomorrow. Yes.
1: Yeah, that's Friday morning. I believe it starts at 11 and runs until noon. And again, tickets for that event are $5.
0: Oh, great. The Loveland Shorts Film Festival. And if you've, I think if you've been filming people in shorts in Loveland, people wearing shorts in Loveland, you should maybe make a submission for year number 4, because I think that would be a fine short film.
2: We'll think about that.
0: Uh-huh. Who wears short shorts? We wear shorts.
1: And if you're coming to the festival, wear shorts.
0: Okay, great. Gary Giver, founder of the Loveland Shorts Film Festival. This is the third annual coming up next week, Friday and Saturday, and the awards on Sunday. Is that what you said?
1: Correct.
0: At Loveland Stage Theater there. Thanks, gentlemen. Have a fantastic weekend and look forward to next weekend.
2: Thank you, Gary Jeff.
1: Gary Jeff, thank you so much.
0: You betcha. A break and back on 55KRC, the talk station.
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0: Walked out this morning, had to put on a light jacket, had to run back in the house, put on a light jacket. It was like 50 degrees or whatever. A cooler start for your Thursday, clear skies, and if you like dry weather, you'll love the next few days. Today's high 78, tomorrow 80, and Saturday up to 83. Right now 57 at 55, KRC, the talk station.
11: 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They cleared the wreck inbound 74 near Beekman, but it's going to take a bit longer to get rid of the backup from North Bend. Southbound 75, brake lights continue through Laughlin. Northbound 471 slows just after you get past Grant. Chuck Ingram, 55KRC, the talk station.
0: Spoke to Congressman Warren Davidson, as we do every Thursday here on the morning show. And if you heard that, you know, he didn't have a whole lot of positive things to say about where we are with the war in Iran. And as he mentioned, let's make no mistake, this is a war. It's not an excursion. It's not an operation at this point. And by many measures, we're kind of behind the eight ball, because maybe we didn't do things we should have done at points previous. But he also mentioned, and I agree with him, this was not a war of choice. The timing may have been of choice, and it may have been a poor choice, may have been a good choice as far as when we did what we have done. But this was 47 years coming. President Trump making up for what other presidents have not done. And not because it was always intractable and it's always going to be difficult, obviously. But it flew in the face of actually campaign promises. One of the things that I've appreciated about President Trump is that for the most part, he has kept his campaign promises. He did his best to keep what he had promised in the first term, and I believe he's done his best to keep to what he has promised in the second term. Let's not make this a forever war, though, because he promised no more forever wars, no more endless wars. He didn't promise no more wars, no more foreign wars. He promised no more endless wars. And at this point, things are, you know, again, we're not at the 20-year mark like we were with Afghanistan. We're not at 7 or 8 years in like with Iraq. But it is getting a little long in the tooth for Americans' taste, especially after Afghanistan and Iraq and everything that we went through there. And the prolongated war, protracted war in Vietnam, of course, that seemed like what's the mission? But the president is saying now this week that the U.S. will hit Iran's power plants and bridges if Tehran or the IRGC continues to attack ships in the Gulf, in the Strait of Hormuz, and the neighbors of Iran in the Middle East who have been on our side. I don't know what's going to happen. You don't know what's going to happen. And none of us are experts on what should happen next. But the fact is we're there now. And I think the point is, We've got to find a way to finish this, and soon. Not just for political reasons, not for the price of oil, but a final settling of the score when Iran took our country's embassy, American citizens, hostages. International embassies are supposed to be American soil. The U.S. Embassy in Tehran was American soil that was attacked by the revolutionary Iranians. That was American soil. That's a declaration of war when you attack American soil. That was a declaration of war, and I don't think we ever responded correctly to that declaration. We finally did respond, maybe 47 years too late, and maybe that's the biggest problem. Fred, on the subject of Iran, your thoughts?
12: Well, my thoughts are that things are going along absolutely fabulously in Iran.
0: Okay.
12: When you look at the fact that, you're right on the money there with the fact that this should have been dealt with a long time ago, but now Trump is dealing with it, and the way he is dealing with it is going to give us long-term stability in it. All of the people around Iran now are turning on Iran, and they're supporting our position, yeah, because they don't want any more of this long-term problem either. The Kurds are now starting to move in ground forces in there, and, you know, taking up of the fact that we don't have to go in on the ground on it. So that's perfect. The other part of it is when you look at the losses that the military has had under these Trump wars, we're losing fewer people in war than we lose in training.
0: Yeah, you know what? That's an excellent point, Fred. And that's a two reasons for that. One is because of technology, warfare has radically changed. A lot more of it is sitting behind a computer keyboard in front of a screen, you know, with the technology we have. And the other part is he's been very, very careful in particular. And I believe that the president does understand asking someone to put their life on the line, and he does not do that easily or casually.
12: Well, this is a wrap-up mission here for the other things that are going on. When you look at all the evil money that's been running around the world, a lot of it is run through Iran, and a lot of it was run through Venezuela. And look at what we've done. Once those financial faucets are cut off, the deep state is going to be, you know, starving on the lines out there. So this is a wrap-up war that is going to end, could be the end of war permanently for a while, or at least for a good long time.
0: Yeah, you know, and when Venezuela happened, I said, this is as much about communist China and their ambitions in South America as it is the illegal drug and the fentanyl issue, or the cocaine issue, and Maduro's obvious criminality. This has as much to do with China, and I think Iran has as much to do with China, and it's twofold. It is answering a declaration of war that the Ayatollahs and the Islamists issued back in 1979, and it is about China, because so much of that Iranian oil was going to China cheaply because China was circumventing the sanctions that we had put on Iran to try and deter their nuclear ambitions. Anyway, back to wrap up in just a few. It's 8:48. Gary Jeff in for Brian on 55 KRC, the talk station.
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3: Dig below the surface in central Mississippi, and odds are good you'll find a burnt orange color looking back up at you. 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
3: 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In Mississippi, keeping secrets is as old as the soil itself. 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
9: Getting into the last week of July, we will hit 90 again on Monday, but not before. And there were maybe one or two days, and then another cool down. So I'm kind of digging the cool down. You can dig it today. Partly cloudy, no humidity or low humidity, and 78 for a high temp. Here's a final check on the roads from Chuck Ingram on 55 KRC, the talk station.
10: 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Inbound 74 continues to improve after an earlier accident at Beekman. All lanes have been open over the last few minutes. That's helping the backup from North Bend. Northbound 75, you're off and on the brakes between Florence and downtown. Northbound 471, heavy from Grand. Chuck Ingram, 55 KRC, the talk station.
9: You know, it is July, and it gets hot and humid. I mean, like real hot and real humid a lot of places, especially down south. Mississippi. Boy, that state, if you've ever been in Mississippi in July or August, you know how uncomfortably hot it can be. And it can move someone to, you know, don less clothing than maybe they would at other times of the year. Well, in the town of Ellisville, Mississippi, which has a population of like 4,600 people, it'd be one of those prime targets for a hee-haw salute. Remember those? A woman, it may have been the heat. It may have been the humidity. It may have been the stupidity. Or it may have been the pot. Was driving completely naked. Erratically. When the police stopped her in the town of Ellisville, they discovered that driver Caitlin Maxwell, age 22, was unencumbered by any clothing. I love that word. Not naked. Not naked as a jaybird. Unencumbered by clothing. Sounds like my wife. My wife doesn't like to wear clothes. But it's usually just in the house, not out driving around. When police pulled her over driving erratically, they discovered in her 2017 Dodge Challenger, which reeked of pot, by the way. And I'd say that'd be unsurprisingly to me. looking at the rest of this story, appeared to be under the influence, and I think that's quite possible as well. I wasn't there. I didn't get the toxicology report. The search of the vehicle turned up also a Glock handgun at her feet, because if you're driving naked in a car and you're high on marijuana, you want to make sure you've got some protection, right? Another Glock wedged between the passenger seat and the center console. And in the trunk, a third Glock and two AR-15s, which appeared to be outfitted with a switch that would make them fully automatic. An assortment of felony and misdemeanor counts. Maxwell was arrested for. During police questioning, Maxwell said that her boyfriend, Sean Cooley, used a 3D printer to make switches for the AR-15s, I guess. And a subsequent arrest at Cooley's residence resulted in the arrest for possession of machine gun conversion devices and the seizure of small arsenal. Not like she didn't have a small arsenal in the car when she was driving nude. But I blame the heat and humidity of Mississippi. Not the pot. Not the paranoia. It just got too hot. Chances are, if she hadn't been high and naked, she might have gotten away with it all. And nobody would have been the wiser. Perhaps. We'll be back with you tomorrow morning. Dave Hatter will join us at 6:30, and we have various sundry other guests to bring you little treats on a Friday. Until that time, Glenn Beck is next. Sayonara, 55 KRC, the talk station.
0: At the top of the hour, get the top stories of the day.
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12: This is a Bloomberg Money Minute. American Airlines lowering its financial outlook for the year for a second time as soaring jet fuel costs continue to bite. The carrier is now bracing for fuel expenses to be up $1.7 billion year over year in the third quarter, in addition to the $2.2 billion in extra fuel expenses so far this year. The carrier says it was able to offset almost 50% of that through higher fares. Worries are growing on the rapid pace of spending on artificial intelligence from the tech giants. Stocks are heading for losses this morning as investors wonder if the spending will pay off. And Tractor Supply is feeling pressure as shoppers are pulling back on spending. The retailer cutting its forecast for the year as customers scale back on bigger purchases and discretionary items like seasonal goods, pet treats, and toys. Tractor Supply has been trying to revamp its merchandising and product assortment to keep pace with changing shopper preferences, such as growing demand for more pet food options. Courtney Donahoe, Bloomberg Radio.
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18: 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Those men, trusted educators, football coaches, and twins, are now facing more than 50 charges related to alleged child sex abuse. 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This is a story about a group of women who say they survived the abuse, who took matters into their own hands and are still fighting for the girls they used to be.
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18: They're telling their story in a new season of Dig, coming soon from the Kentucky Center for Investigative Reporting.
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23: Iran says it will keep attacking targets in the Middle East as long as it remains under attack. An army spokesperson made the televised comments as the Iranian-backed Houthis in Yemen have started attacking Saudi Arabian shipping in the Red Sea. President Trump has vowed to attack civilian infrastructure in Iran every time a ship in the critical Strait of Hormuz is attacked. Tropical storm Bertha is eyeing Texas. The National Hurricane Center says Bertha is now about 95 miles southeast of Lake Charles, Louisiana, and moving toward East Texas with sustained winds of 45 miles per hour. The storm is expected to make landfall in Texas sometime this afternoon. The adopted hometown of Ozzy Osbourne celebrated the rock legend on the anniversary of his death. He passed away on July 22nd of last year, so on Wednesday, Birmingham, England paid tribute to the Rock and Roll Hall of Famer by celebrating Ozzy Day. I'm Michael Kastner.
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0: want to be able, they want you to empower them. How did the Obamacare promises work out for you? How are your kids' schools working out? Let's see. You know, more, we spend more per capita on education per student than any country in the industrialized world and come in 40th place usually every year. How's that working out? Obamacare, keep your doctor plan, save money. Millions lose their doctors, their plans. You're paying 300%+ more. And 40% of the country has one Obamacare option. How's Medicare, Social Security? How's that lockbox thing working out? Oh, that's right. They raided it and they're headed towards insolvency. And yet we want to put more, we're going to put faith in the government to do what? You know, I'm telling you, all of you, embrace freedom. Find your God-given talent and find something you love to do. And then find a way, especially if you're younger, to make money at it. You know, when I got into radio, I loved it. Didn't make any money at it. Worked for free for a long time. Got paid 19 grand a year. My first paid gig in 1990. Never thought I'd be successful, to be blunt. But I work hard at it. And, you know, God's blessed me more than I deserve. I'll put that part of the equation and acknowledge that, you know, of myself, I can do nothing. And, you know, I'm just telling you, freedom is the answer. It's not statism, Marxism, communism, redistributionism, socialism. It's all on the ballot. It's all coming to you in 3 months. I hope all of you will commit in your hearts, your minds, your souls, exactly what you need to do, and that's vote. All right, our friends at Sig Sauer, they're celebrating 250 years of freedom. They've got a great promotion going on. When you get a new P365 pistol, that's my everyday carry, they will give you a free Sig Sauer everyday carry flashlight, also an everyday carry. 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
0: 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And that means heroes like U.S. Army Sergeant William Bernard McKenna. Motivated by the tragedy of 9/11, he enlisted. He served two tours of duty in Iraq, where he was exposed daily to toxic chemicals from those burn pits. 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Now, the Tunnel to Towers Foundation honored William's memory and his family's sacrifice. 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
6: 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On eastbound 275, there's an accident at Colerain that's got the right two lanes blocked off. That crash right at the start of the off-ramp to Colerain. Police emergency crews there on scene as well. And westbound 275, it's a disabled vehicle on the ramp from 75. I'm Eddie Zellick with traffic.
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0: Man, these shows go by so fast. We gotta keep up. We gotta do our job. We'll have a debate in the next hour with Chuck Schumer protege Chris Hahn that you don't want to miss. Brandon Gill, who had the best checkmate moment in Washington this week, he'll check in with us today. We'll play the tape. 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
20: Three staccato cries of Mayday and an eyewitness report of a mid-air explosion is about all that is known this morning of the British Columbia air disaster, which yesterday claimed 52 lives.
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12: It was a tough day on Wall Street as stocks closed lower. It all comes as oil prices have been surging as the United States has been launching more strikes against Iran. Brent crude futures gained 7% to settle at over $100 at the closing bell. The Dow Jones Industrial Average lost 506 points to 51,711. The S&P 500 fell 90 points to 7408, and the NASDAQ dropped 553 points to 25,137. President Trump says he's close to making a decision on a massive attack against Iran. Speaking to Axios, he said the strikes would be bigger than the ones conducted during Operation Epic Fury. The president didn't give a deadline for when he would make the decision. Tropical Storm Bertha is pushing inland near the Texas-Louisiana border with winds of up to 45 miles an hour. The storm is expected to bring heavy rain, storm surge, and possible flooding to parts of the Texas coast. Forecasters say Bertha will continue weakening as it moves west through Texas and is expected to dissipate late tonight or tomorrow. I'm Chris Caraggio.
13: 55 KRC,
14: in the forecast tonight, fair and cool, 7 a.m. temperature of 58. Then for tomorrow, mostly sunny, a high of 79. At night, mostly cloudy, a low down to 62. That heat and humidity comes back this weekend. I'm Chief Meteorologist Steve Raleigh, and that's your 9 first warning forecast on 55 KRC.
15: 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One accident out there right now, that's on westbound 74 over at Cleves Hamilton. Traffic moving a little slow from 275 at the Colerain split. And traffic as well, stop and go southbound 75 from the Western Hills Viaduct towards Fort Washington Way. I'm Eddie Zellick with traffic.
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7: The U.S. Justice Department is withdrawing subpoenas issued earlier this month to several New York Times reporters. The Times reports the DOJ sought phone and text messaging records from reporters, and in some cases those of family members in connection to the department's probe of the outlet's reporting on the new Air Force One jet gifted to President Trump by the nation of Qatar. The Trump administration had been pushing to identify the confidential government sources who spoke with reporters about the jet's security. A judge was considering Thursday whether to grant the Times' motion to dismiss the request. President Trump says he'll decide soon on whether to launch a massive attack against Iran, telling Axios the strikes would be bigger than the ones conducted during Operation Epic Fury, also announcing that Houthi rebels shot at two Saudi Arabian ships in the Red Sea last night. Jagruti DeVay reports the president took to social media today to issue the warning.
8: Trump said on social media that if the Houthis shoot at Saudi Arabian ships again, that the U.S. will hold Iran responsible and inflict major military punishment on them both.
7: This as the U.S. marked its 12th consecutive night of attacks on Iran. A Minnesota man's getting two life sentences for killing and wounding state lawmakers and their families. A federal sentence for Vance Bolter was handed down Thursday after Bolter pled guilty to murdering and stalking charges in return for prosecutors dropping the death penalty. The 59-year-old shot and killed Minnesota State Democratic Representative Melissa Hortman and her husband Mark Hortman at their home in June of last year. He then drove to the home of Minnesota Democratic Senator John Hoffman and shot and wounded Hoffman and his wife, Yvette. The attacks drew national attention to the criminal targeting of elected officials. Wall Street closed with stocks lower today as oil prices surged in response to the U.S. launching more strikes on Iran. At the closing bell, the Dow had lost 506 points. I'm Scott Carr.
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21: Tonight, do you know your ABCs? Well, you will after reviewing Alphabet's latest earnings report. You're listening to Simply Money, presented by Allworth Financial. I'm Bob Sponseller, along with Brian James. Well, Google, owned by the parent company Alphabet, announced its second quarter earnings last night. And since it involves the future of AI, everyone has their eyes on it. Brian, walk us through the numbers.
22: Well, some good news out of Alphabet, parent company of Google. They posted a 24% revenue growth year over year, the second quarter. And that's coming from their cloud business, mostly according to the earnings report that they released. Their sales came in at $120 bazillion. That was above expectations. And remember, at the end of the day, that's all we care about. Not what the number is, were the analysts right or wrong. That's at the end of the day what drives the market. But the cloud business brought in about $25 billion. The search business, where this all came from, generated about $63 billion. So not all good news, though. They did increase their estimate for this year's capital expenditures by about $15 billion. So that's a new range, $195, $200, $205 billion, you know, give or take $10 billion, Bob. It's kind of a rounding error with these things. Their CFO said free cash flow turned negative in the second quarter and would remain that way because of investments in technological infrastructure. Now, I, in my ultimate wisdom, am going to assume that this is all AI spending and investment as they're trying to keep up with the various competitors out there, because, of course, Alphabet is one of the big players in the our artificial intelligence space. And I can't imagine we're going to be talking about much else with what they're doing there.
0: No, you're absolutely right. And Google's just the first, you know, big tech company come out with earnings. So, you know, all eyes are going to be on other companies in this space, like Microsoft, Amazon, the hyperscalers, if you will. I mean, Brian, $200 billion of capital expenditures for a year on AI infrastructure. That's a big number. And as you've already pointed out, that's just one company. And as you also pointed out, Google in recent months has been trying to catch up in this whole AI race, to say nothing of the fact that the United States as a company or as a country is trying to win a race with China. Google released a model in November called Gemini 3 that was competitive with top offerings from OpenAI and Anthropic, but since has fallen a bit behind here in the AI race, so they're trying to play catch up. I think what's meaningful here from a stock and investing standpoint, to build out all these data centers, Google last month announced an $85 billion equity raise. You know, that's a stock raise, but companies, you know, Goldman Sachs is closely watching this too. You know, it's not just stocks, sales that are going to raise money. A lot of these companies are borrowing money, Brian. A new research note from Goldman Sachs estimated that almost $500 million of AI-related debt has been issued this year. That's already above Goldman's estimate of a little over $300 billion for what they thought was going to happen this year. And that's just debt that's come to market so far this year. So a lot of money being spent. You and I have been talking about these Mag 7 stocks, you know, all week, every week for seemingly about a year now. And I think now we're seeing why these companies have started to lag a little bit in return. Their price, as we always like to say, price for perfection. And when you spend, issue new stock and borrow a bunch of money, you better turn in that into profit and increase earnings, or your stock will get hammered because of all that debt load.
22: Yeah, so I want to – you said a key word there that I think is probably going to be now at the end of the year, where Merriam-Webster or whoever comes out with the new words of the year thing. I think hyperscaler is going to hit that list. I don't remember the word hyperscaler at the very beginning when ChatGPT first kind of brought this wave to everyone's attention. But I did just do a quick Google search here just to get a definition. When we say the word hyperscaler, who and what are we talking about? Well, that's a company that operates enormous data center and cloud computing networks and can expand very quickly as demand grows. So that's the kind of word, the catch-all word that describes all of them. But within that, we're talking about Amazon Web Services, Microsoft Azure, Google Cloud, Meta. It's not the hardware creators. The hyperscalers are the ones that are using this. And again, it's the expandability. That's why we call it a hyperscaler. Now, I'm not going to sit here and claim that I knew that definition at that level of detail, but now we all do. And you're welcome. Anyway, so not to be outdone, Meta is involved in this. Facebook, of course, they're also tapping into debt markets too. You got to pay for all this scalable architecture here. So following a roughly $30 billion bond offering late last year, and it was some additional financing, of course, tied to their own AI infrastructure projects. So, you know, for Goldman Sachs part in all this, they're basically saying that this money is not coming from one single source. Companies are going to tap into everything they can. They're going to basically roll out every tool they have in the toolbox, corporate bonds, bank loans, private investors, infrastructure funds. That's how big this is. This is up there. I'll go ahead. No, I don't think this is news, but just for somebody who maybe hasn't paid that much attention, this is as much, if not more, of a game changer than the internet was when we were first talking about Yahoo and Netscape close to 30 years ago. So just in terms of how these tools will be used to create business where it didn't exist before. And so that's why it's an important note here to say that these aren't side projects for these companies. They are looking in every last couch cushion. cushion. And these are gigantic couches, of course, under every couch cushion and under every car seat for every last little nickel that they can find from all these financial instruments to drive into this industry to build what they're trying to build. So it's not going away anytime soon, is it, Bob?
0: No, and I think the overriding theme here, or the message we're trying to get across tonight, Brian, and feel free to weigh in if you feel differently, that, you know, hey, these companies are making profits, revenues are growing, that is great, but when it comes to investing, it all comes down to how much you are paying, you know, for that next quarter or next year's earnings growth. And sometimes these companies, or the price of these stocks, can get a little bit out ahead of themselves. And that's what I mean by that whole price to perfection thing. Case in point, look at Oracle. You know, you talk about, you know, a debt-ridden company. They issued a ton of debt for their AI build out. Billionaire Larry Ellison, this is his giant tech company. They ended their recent fiscal year with almost $150 billion in long-term debt. That's up about 50% from the prior fiscal year. Well, the company ended its fiscal year with $31 billion in cash and $150 billion in total debt. That company's rising debt position is one reason, Brian, why that stock has dropped more than 50% just the beginning of June. Now, I am not calling for a 50% bear market here. I'm just saying that companies need to manage. You know, the game is always, if you're going to borrow money to finance debt or finance growth, that growth better happen or the stock market will hammer your stock pretty quickly. 50% for a large cap company in, what, 2 months? That's a pretty big drop. And I think that's the message we're trying to send here, is don't get too overallocated to one sector or one company, because you can get your proverbial, you know, rear end handed to you pretty quickly. That's the message.
22: Yeah, and you know, I love my history and I like to look for comparisons, because I think it helps us all realize that, yeah, while history doesn't repeat itself, it does rhyme an awful lot. So back 30 years ago, when the internet was first becoming a thing, the companies that we were all talking about, this was the infrastructure of the internet. It was the companies that were laying fiber optic cable, building the telecommunication networks, buying servers, creating switches, and those just really connecting the, building the web itself. And that's really where all of that came from, those big names back in that day. Now, you know, another similarity there is how these companies are kind of winning and losing. The biggest early winners may not be the companies consumers ultimately remember. So during that internet build out, the companies selling the routers and all the networking equipment, all that other stuff, they benefited well before the online businesses had proven themselves. Cisco was one of the defining companies of that era. They're still around today, but they're not one of the sexy stocks that they were 30 years ago. Today, it's, of course, about NVIDIA, chip manufacturers, data center operators, and so forth. There's also a bit of a parallel with valuation. So in the late 90s, investors often assumed that just having exposure to the internet, remember all those products that came screaming out? I know you were in the industry, Bob. We weren't working together at that time, but everything came out and it had to be connected to the internet. There was, you know, the XYZ Internet Fund, and there was one called the Internet Tollkeeper Fund. I think that one's still out there. Remember that one?
0: Yes.
22: And at the time, hey, this is great. You know,
0: that was put out by Goldman Sachs, right?
22: Yep. Yeah. And the whole point of it, they called it the Tollkeeper Fund because they were making the point of, it's not the sexy company with the cool website. It's the company that built the infrastructure.

0: well spoken. Thinking back on that Goldman Sachs tollkeeper fund, it had nothing to do. Goldman Sachs didn't do anything wrong. But correct me if I'm wrong, Brian, that when that fund came out, everybody wanted to own it because it was Goldman Sachs and it was the internet. Everybody piled in. But boy, when we got that big 80% correction in the NASDAQ, that fund came tumbling down. Yep. And people that over allocated to that fund, boy, they certainly were disappointed, if not other words that I'm not allowed to mention on the radio.
1: Yeah, no, my memory of that, that was a very non-fiduciary environment back then. We didn't care so much the industry about that approach. So I think of it with golf balls and bagels, because the wholesalers were out there in force, and we had Goldman Sachs golf balls all over the place.
0: And due diligence trips to Arizona. Yes. Remember the free trips, free golf? Yep.
1: Yeah, but those were the days. Coffee from Panera, and
0: You better go out and put $3 million into that tollkeeper fund by October. We won't invite you back for golf. All right, here's the homework advice: don't let the excitement about AI tempt you into over concentrating in big tech. Focus on whether rising debt and massive spending are producing sustainable profits, and of course, always keep your portfolio diversified. Do you think you know where all of your retirement money is? We've got a stunning new report to share on that topic next. 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
1: 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Straight ahead, we're answering your biggest retirement planning questions, from whether retirees should stop reinvesting dividends to the smartest way to pass a vacation home to your kids without creating family headaches, and what to consider before taking a lump sum pension distribution. Well, if you've had a few jobs over the course of your career, and let's face it, a lot of folks today certainly have, let's be honest, most people possibly, it sounds like a lot more people have left behind more than just memories with prior employers. You may have left behind some of your retirement savings. And if you think that could never happen to you, these numbers might cause you to sit up and take notice, Brian.
2: Yeah, that's a big number out there, right? It's one thing to leave behind that plaque you won for that award 7 years ago for that project that nobody cares about anymore. Leave those in your drawer. But don't leave your 401k behind. So $2.1 trillion.
1: Well, I still keep all my plaques right on my desk, just like Dwight Schrute. I love to look at my own awards.
2: One day you can sit in your easy chair and let a single tear drop from your eyes as you look at your awards from 25 years ago for selling that internet tollkeeper fund. Yeah. So anyway, 32 million 401k accounts. That's individual people, right? A 401k is only tied to one person. So 32 million people have left their 401ks behind, totaling $2.1 trillion. What's more surprising, that's up 30% just in the past 2 years from this same report. By the way, this comes from a group called Capitalize. This is a problem that's getting aggressively worse. And I'll call this just aggressively people not making decisions and just not thinking about their finances. So the problem here is that means your investment allocation is frozen in time. You know, unless you're really logging in, looking at this old account. In my experience, Bob, I'm sure yours is the same. Nobody does this. And not only do they have one that they've forgotten about, they probably have three or four because of the way that employment this day and age kind of requires you to jump from one to the other. That's another, again, I think I'll say it in probably every radio show until we retire. Piles of money versus streams of income. Our shift to the piles of money approach to retirement assets versus streams of money means you don't have to stay at the same job. Matter of fact, it behooves you not to, because you, in order to create that pile of money, you need a bigger salary. You might have to job hop. That means you're going to have 3, 4, 5 retirement plans. Your parents, your grandparents probably didn't. They had one pension, one savings account, didn't have these challenges. So one of the things we're learning is don't leave it behind. So another thing that happens when you're no longer an employee, sometimes these companies will pass more of the plan's administrative costs on directly to former workers. You're a different category. I don't know if you've noticed, but sometimes the bigger the company that you work for, the more likely you'll see a link when you go to pull up your old 401k that says, if you're an ex-employee, go over to this site. Sometimes that can mean that you're part of a different plan where the expenses are getting more dumped into your lap than somebody else's. Not necessarily the end of the world. And hey, it's all about profit. At the end of the day, you left that company and they're going to do what they can get away with. But that's another reason to pay attention to where your assets are sitting.
1: Yeah, another big reason to pay attention to these accounts is beneficiaries, Brian. This is something that you and I know, review with clients every time they come into the office. A lot of people don't look at the beneficiaries on their current 401k plan, to say nothing of their retirement plan, from 10, 15 years ago when maybe they weren't married or they didn't have any kids. People forget about that. And when we can get them, lead the horse to water, so to speak, and hopefully get them to drink, pull up those accounts and they're like, yep, that was my prior wife, or my kids aren't even named anywhere. These beneficiary designations matter, because just as a reminder, your retirement plans are not going to pass through your will. Even if you have the best will known to man, they're going to go to whatever is written on that beneficiary form. Yep. And it certainly makes sense to keep track of this simply for that reason, if not other reasons that you're about to talk about.
2: And any advisor who has been around long enough has at least one or two stories that are positively horrifying about an ex-spouse from 20 years ago that nobody gets along with, who never got updated off of the retirement plan. And that person has no intent of returning those dollars to whom it should rightfully go. And that's simply because we didn't pay attention to one of our piles of money. So what if you're in this situation? First off, how do you find it? Well, first off, you should be getting emails. If you're getting emails or regular paper mail, snail mail, with prospectuses and summary plan descriptions and all that, there's your indicator right there. That's not garbage. That's telling you, you don't have to read it necessarily, but that is telling you that there's a plan out there. Those plans are required by law to update you on what's going on and what changes they've made and yada, yada, yada. But that's really, at the very least, just information that you know that you have something out there. Now, if you suspect it, but you can't find, you don't see that kind of evidence, there are free resources out there. So the Department of Labor has a retirement savings lost and found database. The Pension Benefit Guarantee Corporation has a missing participants program. Where that comes in, that's a government program. It's kind of like the FDIC, but it's for pension plans. Pension Benefit Guarantee Corporation, PBGC. That's for companies that whose pensions went under, so the company may not exist anymore, but the pension entity still exists. They have a missing participants program. And then there's another, National Registry of Unclaimed Retirement Benefits. missingmoney.com, that's a sort of a commercially based resource there, but if abandoned assets were turned over to a state's unclaimed property office, that can do it too. Or simply just go to whatever state you've lived in, any of those states, and punch your name into all those databases. You'll find lots of stuff, 401ks, old bank accounts, maybe you forgot about, those kinds of things. The average balance of a forgotten account is well over $60,000, so it's easily worth looking into this.
1: Mind-boggling. Average account balance of 60 grand that people don't know about. All right, here's the Allworth advice. Your retirement plan should be intentional, not accidental. Consolidate old accounts, reduce unnecessary fees, and make sure every retirement dollar is working toward the same goal, your goals. Coming up next, are you obsessing over shaving 0.25% in taxes while ignoring six-figure lifestyle creep? We're going to talk about the hidden danger of over-optimizing your financial plan and your money. You're listening to Simply Money, presented by Allworth Financial on 55KRC, the talk station.
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1: 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I'm Bob Sponseller, along with Brian James. We want to talk about something that might make some of you uncomfortable, because if you're listening to this show, there's probably a pretty good chance you care about getting things right. 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
20: So we're going to do this, as we like to do, with files pulled straight from Allworth Financial. Real situations with the names changed to protect the innocent. So first off, we're going to start with John and Susan, who are in their early 60s, and they've been a little bit obsessed with taxes. They've got a net worth of about $6.5 million. Half of that is tax-sheltered in retirement accounts, $2 million in a taxable investment account, about $1.5 million in their home and some of the real estate. And they come in, they know that they've got required minimum distributions on the horizon when they get into their 70s, early, mid-70s. And they're wanting to know, how do we fix that? Well, the answer to that is Roth conversions. And their question is, should they convert up to the top of the 24% bracket? Should we maybe fill that IRMA gap but not cross it? That references that point at which your Medicare premiums start to go up because of what your income was 2 years ago. Maybe they're thinking they should accelerate some income, before some of these rules change. And should we harvest losses quarterly instead of anyway? Lots of questions to make their head spin, and they're all good. But while we're talking through this, we discovered that, you know, of course, we're building a financial plan to make all this work. They're spending about $38,000 a year on a club membership that they barely ever use. They've got two SUVs leased at $1,400 a month, $25,000 a year to adult children, you know, just to help them make ends meet. And they're arguing over an $8,000 Roth conversion tax strategy while spending $150,000 a year in lifestyle creep, because they've never stepped back to look at what the expenses need to be, and let alone, what they need to keep the ship afloat. So that's
1: Brian,
16: I want to know what happened when you told them to cancel that $38,000 a year country club membership. How'd that conversation go?
20: Well, I mean, nobody wants to change their lifestyle, but it's just all about reframing in terms of what really matters to you. And the whole point of this conversation, as we said, is we're agonizing about a little bit more in taxes paid over a possible conversion strategy for a relatively small amount of money. When we've identified you're spending, you know, close to $100,000 a year in things that you don't really seem to value all that much. So kind of reframing the discussion from let's worry a little less about taxes and figure out what do you need. We have to start with what do you absolutely need for your plan to be functional. Then we can worry about optimizing. You can't optimize before you've got the right plan in place to begin with.
16: Yeah, in other words, how much money you spend and where you spend it is really going to move the needle more than worrying about the expense ratio on an ETF or whether you do an $8,000 or $8,700 Roth conversion. Good point, Brian. All right, let's get into hypothetical number two. We'll call this the perfect portfolio guy, Mark. He's 52 years old. He's worth a little under $5 million. He already has direct indexing strategies in place for tax loss harvesting. He's got a responsible sleeve of private credit in his portfolio. He's even got some buffered ETFs, Brian, for downside protection in his IRA. He's got some municipal bonds for tax efficiency and a separately managed account for international stocks. This whole thing has been put together beautifully. It's engineered, it's optimized, and he's contributing another $200,000 a year toward his plan. But here's the issue. He's working 65 hours a week. His health is deteriorating. He hasn't taken a real vacation in 5 years. He doesn't need another 1% return. He needs to put some margins in his life, Brian.
20: Yeah, and we're not talking about investment return margin. We're talking about time margin. He needs to take control of his life, and this is a trap that a lot of high earners fall into. When you're in that accumulation phase and you've reached the age of, you know, in your early 50s, the kids are kind of starting to get out on their own, and, you know, maybe the debt is paid down, the house could be paid off, and you start to think, really, these are my highest earning years, and I've just blown up a lot of debt that I don't really need to have anymore. I don't have to think about it anymore. So if I can just get this a little more efficient, I'll feel secure. But at $5 million, another, like Bob just said, another 1% rate of return doesn't really change your life. It's not going to make you any more financially stable. But what we should be thinking about this, if we've accomplished this kind of a structure of a portfolio in a financial situation, don't forget to look at the stress side of things. If it's unnecessary, right? If you've got enough to make it, then you don't necessarily need to take on all that extra work at work. Look at your life and make sure that it matches the ability that you've got to provide for yourself, and make sure the outputs are matching the inputs. It's not all about making sure that pile of money grows more and more and more.
16: In other words, ask yourself, or with your advisor, ask this question. If I improve this particular decision by 10%, let's say, would it meaningfully move the needle on my financial plan or change my long-term outcome? If the answer is no, you're probably over-optimizing, overthinking in one area, and ignoring some of the elephants in the room that really could make a difference in your not only your financial plan, but your life in general. Here's the Allworth advice. Don't let financial fine-tuning distract you from the big decisions that actually determine your future. You're listening to Simply Money, presented by Allworth Financial on 55KRC, the talk station.
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1: You're listening to Simply Money, presented by Allworth Financial. I'm Bob Sponseller, along with Brian James. Do you have a financial question you'd like for us to answer? There is a red button you can click while you're listening to the show, if you're listening on the iHeart app. Simply record your question there, and it will come straight to us. Jim and Sandy are checking in from somewhere. We don't know where. Maybe they're living the RV life out there, traveling the country. But anyway, Brian, they said, we've always reinvested our dividends, but now that we're retired, should we turn dividends into income or continue reinvesting and withdraw cash separately?
29: Well, there's no automatic rule that says retirement means you should stop reinvesting dividends. And I would say it's not even really necessary as impactful, necessarily as impactful as you might be thinking it is. So, for example, lots of people retire with just a couple of 401ks, 403bs, those kinds of things, retirement tax sheltered money. That means there's really no tax benefit at all, because there's no taxation on activity that occurs within a retirement plan like that. Of course, it only happens when the dollars cross the line and land in your checking account so that you can pay your bills. That's when the taxes happen. So there's no advantage from a tax standpoint to dealing with dividends versus selling off principal. So if you're in a, I'm a keep it simple guy. I prefer to let's figure out a financial plan, kind of come at this from the other way. What do you need on a monthly basis? If you need a couple thousand dollars a month to supplement your Social Security payments and your rental income and whatever it is that you have out there, maybe cashing out the dividends is the right way to go, but that's going to make it unpredictable. It just means a randomly selected amount of money is going to appear in your account on a month and on a quarterly basis. If it's a retirement plan, then just figure out that you need a couple thousand dollars a month. Make it a nice round number, as long as that supports your plan, and have that hit the bank on a monthly basis and be done with it. But on the other hand, if it's a taxable account, then it can be a little different, because if you can get away with living off the dividends, then that can be a great deal for you, because you're already paying taxes no matter what. If you reinvest them, you're still going to pay taxes because the dividend payment was made in the first place. You simply chose to reinvest it versus stick it in your pocket. But now you're paying the taxes as you would have anyway, and you're going to spend it. So that can be a good way to take a look at creating a stream of income. But that said, again, I still remain a simple person here when it comes to this stuff. Dividends are mostly taxed at 15%. So are capital gains. So even if you have a portfolio of mutual funds or exchange traded funds and you'd rather not sell because of taxes, you want to try to live off the dividends. Usually, for the most part, even when you sell, the tax bracket for the dividends is going to be, or for the capital gains, is going to be roughly the same as what the dividends are as well. So I sometimes think this stuff gets overblown. People kind of overthink these kinds of details, but it's the difference is not necessarily as drastic as it might seem. Hope that helps. But let's move on to Paul in Mount Lookout. I hope Paul didn't have a basement flood very recently here. That's not his question, so we assume he's okay. He says they're buying a vacation home that they hope their children are going to eventually share, and he's wondering how to structure ownership.
1: Yeah,
29: I know, Brian, you see it coming, right? Here we go.
1: Brian, I think Paul did get flooded, and I think he's looking at a vacation home just to get the hell out of Cincinnati for a couple weeks and hope it stops raining. But
29: buying a houseboat that we hope our children will eventually share, and we're going to sail from Mount Lookout to Mount Washington. But anyway, he's got the typical question: how do we structure ownership to avoid conflict and family craziness later?
1: All right. Well, Paul, you may or may not like my answer, but here it is what it is. And Brian, feel free to weigh in here. I think before you get all caught up with the ownership structure and the legal documents and all that, you know, the key part of your question is when you said, we hope our children will eventually share. Before you sign on the dotted line and buy that vacation home, I would actually sit down with your kids and talk through this a little bit. If we're going to buy a house, a vacation home in XYZ location, how many of you are going to want to or be able to come enjoy that? And when I'm gone, how many of you are going to want to own either the whole thing or a piece of it, or share in the expenses, taxes, maintenance, upkeep, all that? You might be surprised at the answer you get from your kids. I would start there first. Assuming everybody's on board with all that, yep, let's proceed. We love Hilton Head, or we love whatever. Then, you know, what I've seen work pretty well, and you need to sit down with an attorney and do this. A lot of people will put that vacation home in an LLC, limited liability company, and have ownership or partnership shares with an operating agreement between all your kids. That way, everything's in writing up front. If somebody needs or wants to liquidate a position in that vacation home, the other siblings have a right of first refusal. You know, obviously there needs to be a majority vote before anything happens. A good, well-communicated ownership operating agreement will hopefully help reduce, if not eliminate, some of that family conflict.
29: Yeah.
1: But again, I'd figure out, first of all, if your kids are really on board with this thing, you know, over the next 30, 40 years to begin with. I know you want to jump in here.
29: One quick, because actually I've a little bit of experience with this just on a personal standpoint. So just very quickly, also think about how old your kids are. They may be adult kids. If they're, you know, maybe married and don't have kids, or just not married yet or whatever, then their thoughts on this might be very different. Once they have kids in the mix, they themselves, and those kids start to consume more time and resources, it is just so hard to find time to go down to the old beach condo this summer again.
1: Absolutely. I'm living it right now, Brian. That's why I gave the answer I gave. All right. Anyway, coming up next, why your teen or grandchild's summer job could be worth much more than just a paycheck. 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
13: What's happening, fellow sports fans? It's Andy West. Let's look back on this day in sports, July 23rd. We'll start today in 1976. The last NFL All-Star game is held and is shortened when thunderstorms hit Chicago. The Pittsburgh Steelers beat the All-Stars 24-0. It was known as the Chicago Charities College All-Star Game. The contest was played every year from 1934 until 1976. With the exception of 1974, when it was canceled by the NFL player strike. The last game the College All-Stars won came in 1963 when the Green Bay Packers fell to the College All-Stars 20-17. Packers coach Vince Lombardi said he felt humiliated. Today in the year 2000 at the British Open, Tiger Woods beats Thomas Bjorn and Ernie Els by 8 shots to win his first Open title, becoming the youngest player at 24 years old to win all 4 major golf titles. And today in 2009, Mark Burley pitched the 18th perfect game in Major League history, a 5-0 win over Tampa Bay. It was the first since Randy Johnson's in May of 2004. Burley threw 76 of 116 pitches for strikes and struck out 6 in his second no-hitter. His first came on April 18, 2007.
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0: You're listening to Simply Money, presented by Allworth Financial. I'm Bob Sponseller, along with Brian James. Well, your teenager may think that summer job is all about gas money or saving for a car or other things teenagers might want to spend money on, but it could, if handled at least partially, you know, thinking long term, be the first step towards building tax-free wealth for retirement. One of the best uses of a Roth IRA, Brian, walk us through this for folks that want to get out in front of things and use this money wisely instead of just blow it all on concert tickets.
1: You hate concerts.
0: I don't hate concerts.
1: That's your go-to.
0: I like concerts for people that can afford to go to them. How about that?
2: For the rest of this year, I'm going to mark down every time Bob says something about concert tickets being too expensive. Anyway, we run into this all the time where clients will bring kids in, and the kids just are following what mom and dad did. And mom and dad said, hey, 401ks are a great way to save money on taxes, not really thinking that it doesn't take too many years for your teenager is filing their own tax return, and they're probably not paying any taxes anyway. So putting money in a pre-tax 401k or Roth IRA or pre-tax traditional or 401k, if they have access to that, that's a missed opportunity. They're probably not paying much, if any, taxes at all. So there's nothing to save. Huge missed opportunity to not put that in a Roth. So I'm going to jump up and down. There aren't many things I jump up and down about, but there are some things that are black and white. Kids, even young people getting started, should be doing Roth all day long. Don't think about saving on taxes until, and I'm making this up a little bit, maybe your income gets to $150,000, $175,000, then maybe worry about taxes. But even then, I'd still look at that 40-year runway of tax-free growth, and I would say, you know, I'd let that go a lot longer. So, you know, give you a quick example. Let's say your daughter's making $4,000 this summer running Diamondback at Kings Island. She wants to save that money for college spending or a car or whatever. That's perfectly fine. You, as the parent, can open a custodial Roth and contribute up to the amount she earned. In other words, you're simply allowing her to keep her own dollars, do whatever she wants to do with. You are giving her an extra, you know, up to the, in this case, $4,000. That's what she earned this summer working at Kings Island. You can put that into a Roth IRA. It doesn't matter where the source of the dollars is. It matters that she has income matching to be able to contribute that amount.
0: No, I love that idea. Instead of the company match, it's the mom and dad match. You know, give this kid some incentive to go out and work hard. And yeah, in the example you gave, she could spend that whole $4,000 on concert tickets because mom and dad are funding that custodial Roth IRA. Let's say that teenager.
2: See, beads of sweat forming on your forehead.
0: No, but in all seriousness, if we're talking about a 16-year-old, if that money earns an average annual return of, say, 10%, by the time they're 65, that single contribution can grow to well over $400,000. You know, we talk about the Trump accounts that just came out, giving people, I think, incentives and financial education. This is an example that works the same way. Get these youngsters some skin in the game. Let them understand compound interest with money they've actually earned, and I think the light bulb will go off real quickly for folks and to their benefit. Thanks for listening tonight. You've been listening to Simply Money, presented by Allworth Financial on 55 KRC, the talk station.
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20: President Trump says he'll decide soon on whether to launch a massive attack against Iran. Trump tells Axios the strikes would be bigger than the ones conducted during Operation Epic Fury, suggesting the Iranians haven't received enough pain yet. This as the U.S. and Iran have renewed attacks against one another, and with Iran once again targeting cargo ships in the Strait of Hormuz, bringing traffic to a standstill. That's brought another rise in oil prices and a spike in U.S. gas prices. Today, a community in Queens gathered to remember Sergeant Angel Rampersad, one of four American soldiers recently killed in the war.
21: Rampersad's mother remembering her 28-year-old daughter in their Ozone Park neighborhood as someone who loved her country.
22: She fought for this country and she died for this country. And I am a mother that's highly proud of her.
21: She was joined by other family members, friends, neighbors, and Queensboro President Donovan Richards, who said Angel will forever be a hero in Ozone Park. He says the block Rampersad lived on with her family will be renamed in her honor. A community vigil is planned for Monday. In New York, I'm Jonathan O'Halloran.
20: A member of Vice President Vance's security details is being investigated by the Secret Service after being suspected of leaking information to the media. They confirmed the inquiry to CNN. But haven't commented on specifics. A Secret Service statement says the suspected agent's been put on administrative leave. The Secret Service is conducting its own internal affairs investigation, and it's not clear if any possible administrative punishment or criminal charges might be forthcoming. Tropical storm Bertha's moving inland over eastern Texas now. The National Hurricane Center says Bertha's spreading heavy rains along parts of the Texas coast, packing winds of up to 40 miles an hour. That storm's expected to continue to move westward and lose strength as it moves through Texas. I'm Scott Carr.
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